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I'm DJ Ashtray. Thanks for tuning in. Got a bunch more great music coming up at Trophy Wife, Bloomsday. 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

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You're listening to The Alternative on VIC Radio. I'm DJ Ashtray. You're going to hear a real good bunch of music coming up. You're going to hear from Pine Grove, Emperor X, Julia Jacklin, Greg Freeman. Right up next, a personal favorite new track of mine, I Believe in You by Heathers, right here on the Vic.

You just heard Angelina by Pine Grove. Before that was Erica Western Teleport by Emperor X, God Sometimes by Julia Jacklin, Decade by Greg Freeman, and I Believe in You by Heathers. You're listening to The Alternative on VIC Radio. Up next, you're going to hear from Deeper Sleeper and Rat Boys. But right up next, this is Never Tell Me by Saturn.

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You're listening to VIC Radio. This is The Alternative. I'm DJ Ashtray. We've got some more great music coming up. I really, really, really like these next three tracks. Thomas Flynn, OK Cowgirl, right up next is Salami by Maya Donovan.

You just heard Red Lights by Thomas Flynn. Before that was God Made a Farmer by OK Cowgirl and Salami by Maya Donovan. You've been listening to The Alternative on VIC Radio. We've only got one more song, but thanks for tuning in. This is Eliza by Fawn Ridge, signing out for VIC Radio. But we've got the Scenic Route up next, so stay tuned.

You are listening to The Scenic Route on VIC Radio, and you just heard I Thought I Held You by Wilco. I'm very happy to be back in the studio after a very long summer. I had to get Monday nights off approved at my work to do this, so I'm very happy to be here. I've been in food service hell, and I think I will be for perhaps the rest of my life, or maybe at least the next 10 years. So why don't we get into the music? Coming up, you're going to hear from Elliot Smith and Greg Mendez. First, you have Grace Cathedral Hill by the Decemberists here on VIC Radio, The Vic.

You just heard Alphabet Town by Elliott Smith. Before that, you had I Want to Feel Pretty by Greg Mendez and Grace Cathedral Hill by the Decemberists. I bought a Decemberist record this past weekend at the record fair. Or actually, I didn't get it at the record fair. I did go to the record fair, but I got it at Angry Mom, the local record store. So I did just lie to you. Sorry about that. Coming up, you're going to hear from Frog and Dutch Interior. First, you're going to hear from Cowboy Junkies with Powderfinger here on the Scenic Route on the Vic.

You just heard Taste by Frog. Before that, you had Cannibal Song by Dutch Interior and Powderfinger covered by Cowboy Junkies. I really love the set I put together. I'm having a lot of fun being back in the studio. Lately, I feel like I've lost my social life and hobbies to working at a restaurant that I won't say the name of. But you gotta make money somehow. And so someone's gotta be food running. And that's me. That's me. But I do kind of miss the amount of time I used to be able to dedicate to DJing. But you know what? Why don't we get back into the music? Coming up, you're gonna hear from MJ Lennerman and Palmyra first. You have Old Man by Neil Young. It all goes back to Neil Young. You are listening to The Scenic Route on VIC Radio.

That was TV Dinners by MJ Lenderman. Before that, you had Fried by Palmyra and Old Man by Neil Young. All those songs were very Neil Young. It all comes back to Neil Young. Those are like three perfect songs, in my opinion. Kind of encapsulate my music taste. They're just, and that is Neil Young. Speaking of, coming up, you're going to hear from Wednesday. But first, you have Almost Cut My Hair by Crosby, Stills, Nash, and Who's That Young here on the Scenic Route on VIC Radio. I'll now-

You just heard Los Angeles by Big Thief. For that, you had Bath County by Wednesday and Almost Cut My Hair by Crosby, Stills, Nash & Young, because of course it always comes back to Neil Young. I'm going to be heading out very soon. So good night, I suppose. I've really enjoyed being back in the studio. Tomorrow I will be at work. As I will be for the next 6 days. They have me scheduled 6 days in a row. I didn't know that was legal, but apparently it is. So to close off our hour, I have one last song for you. This is In the Airplane Over the Sea by Neutral Milk Hotel. You have been listening to The Scenic Route on VIC Radio, and I am DJ Prozac signing off.

That was Levels by Avicii. What is up, my gang, my squad, my family? I am DJ Saturday, and you are listening to Backtracking, the show where every week we go back a year, and I play y'all some of my favorite tracks of that year. Tonight is the fabled 2011, a whole decade and a half ago. I want to thank y'all for tuning in, and don't want to take up any more of your time. Next up, the drums, Gautier, and Metronomy with The Bay, right now on VIC Radio.

that was Money by the Drums. Before that was Somebody That I Used to Know by Gotye featuring Kimbra and Metronomy with The Bay. I'm DJ Saturday, spinning the sounds of 2011 tonight on Backtracking. And Somebody That I Used to Know is a classic, right? I saw Slater this weekend at Terminal 5. Incredible show. More on that later. But in front of me in line while I was waiting to get into the venue was this utterly dripped out woman and her roommate who the night before had thrown an obscure costume party where they dressed up as the Somebody That I Used to Know music video. They did the paint and everything. I saw a photo. It looked sick. They were so nice and so lovely. And you, yes, you at home, should go to a concert by yourself. Because when you go with the homies, you talk to them the whole time. But when you're by your lonesome, you're more open to socializing with strangers. And it's beautiful. For our next block, this smooth Monday night, ASAP Rocky, The Weeknd, and this is Blood Orange with Champagne Coast. 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

That was Peso by A$AP Rocky, preceded by Wicked Games by The Weeknd and Champagne Coast by Blood Orange. I'm DJ Saturday, and it's 2011 tonight on Backtracking. We were off last week, but tomorrow, Pop Off returns. Me, Cameron Miles, and the albums of Charlie XCX, It's a Good Time, recorded under the most fascinating of circumstances. Last Tuesday, about an hour before we were due to record, there was a flood in the podcast studio. Water coming up through the carpet. Now there's like four big maintenance men taking hammers to the wall just to see what the problem is. They had to make a little makeshift space for us, but we did it, and you should listen to it tomorrow. Gonna go a little ambient for this next block. Oneotrix Point Never, C418, and Grouper with Alien Observer right now on VIC, the voice of Ithaca College.

0: You just heard Replica by Oneotrix Point Never. Before that was C418 with Subwoofer Lullaby and Grouper with Alien Observer. Thank you kindly for tuning into Backtracking 2011 edition. Y'all, Digger? Y'all see, Digger has already been deemed the most divisive movie of the year. We'll probably lose about $200 million. It's annoying. It's not saying anything you haven't seen before. The color palette is so dull. But by golly, did I like it anyway. Tom Cruise throwing down a banger performance, one of the year's best. Iñárritu has such balls as a director, you gotta respect it. One of the most conceptually innovative satires I think I've ever watched. Production design goes nuts. Go see it. Even if you don't like it, it is still worth seeing just to form an opinion on it. You will feel a certain way. I saw it with my dad, who did not like it. But by golly, can't relate. Now, if I'm not mistaken, it's time for some hip-hop, the hippie to the hip-hip-hop, and you don't stop the rockin', it's hip-hop time. Kendrick Lamar, The Roots, and Danny Brown coming up next with Monopoly. I'm DJ Saturday, and you are listening to VIC Radio.
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That was High Power by Kendrick Lamar. Before that, you heard The Other Side by The Roots featuring Bilal Oliver and Greg Porn, and Monopoly by Danny Brown. It's DJ Saturday here, bringing some 2011 to y'all's 2026 on Backtracking this Eve and Concert Weekend. I saw Geese on Friday, Slater on Saturday. It was a dream come true. Cameron Winter came, saw Dazzled Slater, lit up New York City. Crank live. We're never beating that. Trinidad live. Wish I was in that pit. Forest Hills Stadium, such a fantastic venue. Both had really good openers, quick shows, an hour and 20 of great stuff, and then they're out of there. Worth the wait, worth the price of admission. Good freaking stuff. But it can't always be live, and VIC is a more than worthwhile substitute. We're going all sorts of places in these next three. Lady Gaga, Death Grips, and Radiohead kicking off Side B tonight with Lotus Flower on the Vic.

You just heard Judas by Lady Gaga. Before that, Death Grips with Tachyon Deathyon and Radiohead with Lotus Flower. Tonight on Backtracking are the sounds, songs, and soul of 2011. I'm DJ Saturday, and what if I told you Survivor was actually so back? Episode 2 last week was wonderful, peak reality TV. Brady cut off his thumb, and we see it multiple times. One of the grossest things that has ever made it onto the show. Rob tried to vote for himself? What? He went to write his own name down, and the producer had to be like, yo, you can't do that. We're only two episodes in, but it is chaos, and I am living for it. Two godly forces of indie folk about to hit your stream, Fleet Foxes and Bon Iver. This is Holocene on commercial-free VIC.

That was Fleet Foxes with The Shrine, An Argument. Before that, you heard Holocene by Bon Iver. It's 2011 night on Backtracking, and I am DJ Saturday. Hello. How you doing? Lanterns.

recorded its final episode last night, so this is really the last time I get to talk about it on here. I think I wanted a little more from the finale. Episode 5 really felt like the big climactic action set piece, and then we still had 3 more episodes. The reveal of who killed Hal was a little predictable, but like generally satisfying. I'm excited to see more of Aaron Pierre in the DCU going forward. He has some really great dry charisma and is just awesome as this character. Good show, all in all. I currently have it ranked number 7 out of the 12 seasons of TV I've watched so far this year. And as someone who didn't really care for Superman or Supergirl, this gives me some hope for DC. Next up, some true music nerd heaters, Giles Corey and La Dispute with my favorite song of 2011. This is King Park, and you are listening to VIC Radio.

That was No One Is Ever Going to Want Me by Giles Corey. And before that was King Park by La Dispute. It's DJ Saturday here, and it is still 2011 night on Backtracking. This Saturday, I'm attending the Function to End All Functions, New Jersey Party. My future roomies are hosting a New Jersey-themed costume party where attendees' understanding of Jersey stereotypes will be put to the test. The costume contest will be decided by a panel of judges, of which I am allegedly one of three. The other two are not from Jersey. I am from Jersey, but the majority of the judges' panel is not from Jersey. The judges' panel for the New Jersey costume contest has equal representation from Texas as it does New Jersey. Folks, what are we doing? I digress. We're going to make a return to that ambient instrumental vibe for these next two. Tim Hecker and The Caretaker with Leibitz Delay right now on VIC. The best of what's next.

That was Hatred of Music 1 by Tim Hecker. Before that was Leibitz Delay by The Caretaker. I'm DJ Saturday, forever, for all of time. And we are just about wrapped up with Backtracking's 2011 Variety Double Hour. I've got two more favorites to close out the set tonight. Outro by M83, and first is Rolling Girl by Wawaka. Thanks, as always, for tuning in. 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

When the red flashing lights on a school bus come on and the stop sign comes out, you must stop. In New York State, you cannot move again until the red flashing lights go off and the stop sign is retracted, or until the driver or a traffic officer signals it is okay to pass. You must stop even on the opposite side of a divided highway. If you decide it's okay to risk a child's life and pass a stop school bus, you could face fines or even have your license revoked. Is it really worth it? Always obey the school bus stopping law in your state.

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8: Oh, it's that time again. Major League Baseball postseason on the horizon this week. We've finally arrived. All the 7 months. The fruits of the labor will come out this October, as they always do. The expanded playoff format, already in the fifth season of that. A lot to get to, breaking down playoff matchups tonight, among many other key and pressing issues within Major League Baseball. Good morning, everybody. 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As always, I'm your host, Farrell Hudson, and when we're recording this, it's a bit of a foggy morning, Friday morning, here on Ithaca's South Hill. By the time you'll hear this, it'll be Saturday morning, but I thought it would be apropos to record today with the final weekend on the horizon. I got one word, or a few words. Don't do this again to me, Philadelphia. The Phillies, every single year, with an opportunity to contend and win a World Series in the prime of Bryce Harper's career. He signs that gajillion-dollar deal for 13 years back in 2019. And so far, with very competitive Phillies teams, by the way, still does not have a World Series ring. That's a we got a problem with superstars. Now, some of it might be their fault, for better or for worse. We've mentioned Aaron Judge in the postseason. But the fact that Manny Machado, Bryce Harper, Mike Trout, even to a lesser extent Joey Votto when he played, that's honestly disrespectful to even call it a lesser extent, and Aaron Judge, superstars like that without a World Series ring. Giancarlo Stanton, let's throw him in the mix too. This is a surefire future Hall of Famer. Does not have a World Series ring. This is my point with Bryce Harper and the Phillies. I know, it's an impressive turnaround. You fire Rob Thompson this year after you start 10-19. Don Mattingly deserves all the credit in the world. I know they're on pace to have Alex Cora come in and manage the team next year. But if you're the Phillies, there needs to be a pressing sense of urgency. It's unacceptable that we've got down to the final weekend in the regular season after Philadelphia at the start of the month built so much momentum, and they've built so much momentum all year because of that pitching staff. You cannot blow this weekend. I'm sorry. And I like the Arizona Diamondbacks. I think they're a well-constructed team. They're a fun watch. Anytime I get to see Corbin Carroll, Nolan Arenado in the same lineup, sign me up. They've played okay, but they've obviously let San Diego eclipse them. If you're the Phillies this weekend, you're playing the Rays, who just lost 3 out of 4 at Yankee Stadium. The Phillies can't blow this. This is a prime opportunity. You have two surefire future Hall of Famers in your lineup in Bryce Harper and Kyle Schwarber. This has been a prime time. Schwarber, long, long resume. How about we begin with this alone? 3-time All-Star in Philadelphia. His 5th straight season with 35-plus homers and 95 RBIs. Just want to break that down for everybody at home. Like, think about that. 5 straight seasons with 35 homers and 95 RBIs. That hasn't been seen in Philadelphia since Ryan Howard. I mean, this is a dime a dozen, or rather, they don't come a dime a dozen. This is a once-in-a-generational kind of left-handed hitting talent. When he hit 4 homers last year and knocked in, umpteen RBIs in one game. Like, you know how unheard of that is? He finished 2nd in NL MVP voting last season. Which in my book, and you could say, okay, well, you're just having takes, you know, oh, this guy is underrated just so you can sound cool. But in my book, he could be arguably last season more impactful to the success of the Philadelphia Phillies than Shohei Ohtani was to the World Series champion Los Angeles Dodgers. And that's no disrespect. I've mentioned Shohei Ohtani on this show before, and that if this year is his quote-unquote worst year we've seen in a long time, and it's still a casual 30 homers, 80 RBIs, then you know you're talking about one of the greatest talents. We know his accolades and stuff he can do on the mound. We know the impressive resume he put together 30 miles down the road in Anaheim from Dodger Stadium when he began his career with the Angels. But you could argue that Schwarber has been more impactful, especially since the Phillies have been a fringe wild card team for the majority of these years. They have not run away with the National League East. In most years, other than 2024, which they blew that National League Division Series to the Mets, I mean, I thought the world of the Phillies in 2022. I said, oh my goodness, they have finally arrived. The Phillies began 2022 at 22-33. They get to 87-75 and go on to the World Series that year. And by the way, yeah, I know they got no hit by Houston, but they challenged the Astros, man. They gave them a good six-game run that year. And you could say whatever about an easy schedule and the bracket, but the reality is they went into St. Louis and won two games, then upset Atlanta. Reese Hoskins almost blew the hypothetical roof off Citizens Bank Park, metaphorically speaking, of course. And the Phillies go on to torment the Braves, essentially. And then they steamroll the then upstart San Diego Padres. When they got to the World Series in 2022, you thought, we're not just thinking one ring, we're thinking maybe multiple rings. Kind of how Yankees fans felt after 2017. I know, I can attest myself. Oh boy, Aaron Judge, we just acquired Giancarlo Stanton. Well, one legitimate starter or two away, and we're a World Series champion. And the problem is the Phillies have that right now. That's the issue. For the Phillies, this is the second time, in franchise history in which they've qualified for the postseason in five consecutive years. Again, I want to break this down. It would be a travesty for Bryce Harper and Kyle Schwarber to be on a same team together and not win a World Series. But try it. Try telling Angels fans that. You had Mike Trout and Shohei Ohtani for 6 years. You don't even sniff the playoffs. I know we're trying to stay on topic with the Phillies, but just a note on Mike Trout for a second. I know he's been injured some years, still a surefire Hall of Famer, 400-plus homers, 1,000-plus RBIs, multiple MVPs. Mike Trout hasn't won one playoff game in his entire career. And apparently is still content with, I guess, rounding out his career in Anaheim. He's 35 already. But that's the same problem I see evolving with the Philadelphia Phillies right now. And the even more damaging part about that is the Phillies have had a pitching staff to do it. This is also why I call them such an underrated team. Because that 1-2 combo this year, oh boy, for years you've had Aaron Nola, you've had Zach Wheeler. Then you insert the seasons that Christopher Sanchez and Jesus Luzardo have had. Let me get to the pitching staff in a moment, though. Back to Bryce Harper and company. For Bryce Harper, he's appeared in all 157 games for the Phillies in 2026. He's great eye, leads the National League in walks. Bryce Harper is emblematic of the term consistency. In his age 34 season, it's his fourth consecutive year with 20 homers and 70 RBIs, a .260 batting average or higher, and an .870 OPS or higher. For so many years, he got called quote-unquote overrated that I actually think he's still incredibly underrated. We're talking about a two-time MVP, a Rookie of the Year, a nine-time All-Star, and a four-time Silver Slugger. Folks, enjoy his greatness. And it's on full display in Philly year after year. However, the arguments that if you're the Philadelphia Phillies and you get into the playoffs, you could be in really good shape. They're 30-17 between August and September. Since Don Mattingly took over the reins, they've been at a 97-win pace through their last 128 games, 77-51 entering Thursday night's game in what was a very tough series against the Milwaukee Brewers. which I just think gave the Phillies a lot of strength and gravitas going into the playoffs. That was exactly emblematic of what you'll see in a playoff matchup, what they had facing Milwaukee this week, which in general are still one of the best pitching staffs in all of baseball, even besides –

Luzardo, 221 strikeouts in 178 and two-thirds innings of work. Over 11 strikeouts per nine. That's right up there with Jacob Mizorowski, with Gavin Williams, with Cam Schlittler, every other elite pitcher right now in baseball. And then you look at Christopher Sanchez, the past two seasons he's put together. 221 strikeouts in 200 innings of work this year, just under 10 Ks per nine. He's fun, man, when he takes the rubber. And the even more compelling part, these are two lefties. Especially against some righty-hitting lineups, that could be unreal for the Phillies. But again, it comes down to the perspective of urgency. They're going to have to play another wild card round. If they get out of it, you'll play the Braves, which I like for the Phillies. Like I said, recency bias would say, well, they've played them well. Beat them twice in the postseason as a wild card, 2022 and 2023. Back to Sanchez for a moment. His last 2 years, he's led National League pitchers in WAR. In 8 WAR last year, in a near 8 WAR at 7.6 this year. His win-loss record. And I know people say, well, the win-loss record doesn't matter as much anymore. And I agree on that when you consider guys like Jacob deGrom on the Mets, 8-9, with a near like sub-2 ERA, and the team can't hit for him. Even look at Jacob Mizorowski, you could argue a sub-2 ERA. How does he have 5 losses this year? How does Cam Schlittler have 6 losses? But you still need length as a starting pitcher. I'll die on that hill. I know Kevin Cash with the Rays is a mastermind of implementing bullpen arms earlier into the game, kind of like the modern-day godfather of sabermetrics. God bless him. The Rays are a fun watch, and they're scary in the postseason. But you still need starting pitching. For Christopher Sanchez, it's his third season finishing with 180 innings or more. It will be his third consecutive season finishing top 10 in Cy Young voting. You can guarantee it. He'd be my number two guy right now. And it's fair to say, 18-6 with a sub-3 ERA. He's gone 200 innings of work. His whip is relatively low. Allows a hit per nine. The homers, that's the most impressive part. Under a home run per nine. And his strikeout-to-walk ratio is 4-1. Guy keeps runners on off base. He's been a two-time All-Star recently. But either him or Jesus Luzardo, you could say, well, Luzardo's incredibly impressive with his high volume of strikeouts and less innings of work. But Sanchez, his last two seasons, 31-11. His last three seasons, 42-20. All while yielding a sub-3.4 ERA. His career ERA through 6 years at 3.16. Christopher Sanchez has been the equivalent of Bryce Harper on the mound for the Phillies. So for the Phillies, that's what I hope. Get into the postseason, get Bryce Harper and Kyle Schwarber a ring, and do not let the Arizona Diamondbacks steal a playoff spot from you on the final weekend of the regular season. They already knocked you out when you came back home to Citizens Bank Park with a 3-2 lead in the National League Championship Series back in 2023. You cannot let the Diamondbacks take it from you again. So the Phillies, in my book, are underrated, but that's if they get in. You want to talk underrated? Let's get into a team that's massively underrated every single season. Say what you want about them. Small market. Maybe inconsistent in the playoffs, haven't won a World Series, longest title drought in all of Major League Baseball. Yep, it's a third straight week that I'll be talking about them. It's the Cleveland Guardians. Impressive. The Guardians are basically a glorified version of the Tampa Bay Rays. And what I mean by that are they have more strengths, assets. With Jose Ramirez. But you think about Cleveland in particular this year. The perfect 1-2 punch. You got a veteran, a rookie, another closer. Of course, I'm talking about Parker Messick, Gavin Williams, Jose Ramirez, Travis Bazzana, and Cade Smith. These five, when they take the field, electrify the landscape that is Cleveland Guardians baseball. Let's get into the pitching staff, because that's what's most impressive in my book. Third in Major League Baseball in strikeouts, trailing only the aforementioned Phillies and the 100-win Milwaukee Brewers, who, by the way, last night, with that

win over the Phillies locked down home field advantage throughout the entirety of the baseball playoffs, including the World Series. Again, remember that the All-Star game does not determine who's home in the World Series. That changed a little while back, because seemingly every year the American League would take home a victory. Let's begin with Gavin Williams. 14-8 record, leads the American League with strikeouts in 244. Only behind the league leader Jacob Mizorowski by 3 strikeouts. Williams' ERA sub-4 at 3.63, 12 strikeouts per 9. Then you move along to Parker Messick, 191 strikeouts in 183 innings of work, 9.4 Ks per 9, a 2.55 ERA. Gavin Williams and Parker Messick combined this season, 26-17 with a 3 ERA. This isn't even factoring in a third man. Similar to what I mentioned with the Phillies, with an Aaron Nola or Zach Wheeler and just the depth of their rotation, that's what you have here, Joey Cantillo. The walks are an issue. He's the AL leader in that category with 79, but still, when all is said and done, a 10-9 win-loss record, 3.74 ERA, and 167 strikeouts in 154 innings of work. That can work in a short series, especially if you want to bring a guy like Joey Cantillo out of the bullpen, and then don't give the Guardians a lead late in the game. You look at a few years ago, that was the same sentiment with Emmanuel Clase, and we don't need to get into him. We know what happened. But Cade Smith, near 13 strikeouts per 9, dare I say, this might be the best closer in all of Major League Baseball. You could certainly make an argument for it. 104 strikeouts in 72 innings of work. Okay, he's not yielding the same rate as Mason Miller. I get it. But you consider how impressive that is. He's right up there. You could have Cade Smith probably be American League Reliever of the Year in conversation with one of the best Cleveland Guardians pitchers we've seen in a bit. And remember, Cleveland's an organization very similar to that of the New York Mets back in the mid-2010s, where you're like, wow, Harvey Wheeler, Matt Syndergaard, Jacob deGrom, of course. It always felt like the Mets had a blossoming young starting pitcher ready to go. That's what the Cleveland Indians / Guardians have done over all these years. You throw back to that World Series run in 2016. Kluber, Bauer, Carrasco, Tomlin, Salazar, Clevinger. You thought Zach Plesac was going to be good for a little bit. Tristan McKenzie had a nice little run there in the beginning of the 2020s. You've always had good pitchers reside within the Cleveland Indians / Guardians organization, even dating back to the 1990s, post-wildcard era, 95 to present. The Guardians always find ways to stay relevant, and folks, once again, it always comes down to the pitching. Then let's talk the offensive side, because similar to what I mentioned with the Phillies of overall, Philadelphia's good, but 19th in batting average, 14th in slugging, there's no area in which offensively stands out where you go, boy, that's impressive. But I'll tell you what is impressive, and I know he's having a down year, but it's the consistency of Jose Ramirez. He's like a crossbreed between Mike Trout and Luis Arraez, dare I say. Always consistent with the batting average, can hit for power, play the field really, really well. That might be one of your most consistent third basemen in baseball from both sides. I obviously understand Nolan Arenado is arguably one of the greatest defensive third basemen we've seen. Jose Ramirez recently reaching 1,000 RBIs, only the second Cleveland Guardian in franchise history to accomplish that feat. And then you talk about spreading the wealth throughout the lineup. You got a 4-time Gold Glover already, and 2-time All-Star in Stephen Kwan, only in his 5th full season in Major League Baseball. 281 batting average for Kwan, 738 OPS, just incredibly steady. A good rookie season for Travis Bezzana. The power numbers pretty solid, 15 homers, 57 RBIs. So you feel like you got something going in the playoffs. You got good lefty hitters, Bezzana and Ramirez. Stephen Kwan can swing it, get on base. Guardians can use their speed, especially in late inning situations, one run ball games. Maybe their deficiency is they're not going to blow you away with power, 27th in homers. They are only just 24th in average and 27th in OPS, so that is something worth noting. And look, that matters in the playoff, in any playoff matchup. Now, I look at the playoff matchup this year, and that side of the American League bracket
is so brutal. We'll get into that in a little bit. I mean, as we enter this final weekend, the Houston Astros and Texas Rangers are two games under 500. Think about that, folks. This is not the NBA we are talking about, where you have a play-in tournament where a 37 and 45 team can get in. Again, the team with the least amount of wins to ever take home a division title in Major League Baseball history are the 2005 San Diego Padres, who still got in with an over 500 record at 82-80. The St. Louis Cardinals in 2006 finished 83-79, and they go on to win a World Series. So yeah, it's been done before. Also, interesting note on the Texas Rangers. In the past 10 seasons, missed playoffs in all but one. In the 1 year they make the playoffs, they go on to win the World Series back in 2023. But for the Guardians, this is a repetitive theme. They get hot at the right time. Since the Guardians were 61-66 back on August 19th, they've now gone 21-9 in their last 30, entering Wednesday night. The best last month of any team in Major League Baseball outside of San Diego's crazy run. Guardians 26-20 in one-run games. And now this is their ninth trip to the postseason in the last 14 years since the expanded wild card era was introduced. Very, very consistent brand of baseball. And I tell you, Steven Vogt deserves all the credit in the world. I love the push towards younger managers in today's game. It fits the identity of these players well. They want to exhibit swagger. There's less input on the lineups from managers alone. You see it come down from general management in the front office. You know why? Part of it is they want to see the best players play. Now, I get the old theory and logic that, hey, we're going to put a lineup out there that's best to win, and we're going to play, you know, the shift back before it was banned. We're going to bunt. We're going to hit and run, get guys over. But in today's game, it's shifted. And a manager that suits that perfectly for the younger audience, those young players, is Steven Vogt. You look at how young this Guardians team is. It's very similar to the Tampa Bay Rays, like I mentioned. A few years ago in the playoffs, I remember watching that American League Championship Series the Guardians played against the Yankees and thinking, wow, I haven't heard of Kyle Manzardo beforehand. Where's David Fry been? Daniel Schneeman? Jonkenzie Noel? It's impressive. The Guardians roll out a different lineup each year. It's younger and younger. They hit and run. They bunt. They steal. They play almost an old-school brand of baseball that goes unrecognized by so many organizations these days because they're so sabermetric oriented, driven around the fly ball, home runs. That's how we put butts in the seats in the ballpark. The Guardians do it an old school way with a very small payroll. It's the 21st largest market in the United States for the MLB, or just in general, including the United States and Canada. Sorry, Toronto, forgot to include you there for a moment. But the Guardians, every single year, find ways to be talented and competitive. And it goes beyond the pitching staff. It's amazing to me how a team with the 24th best batting average, 27th best on-base percentage, OPS, they always find ways into the playoffs. What it tells me is they can lock down one-run victories. They can play small ball. They can play almost beyond their means. Their expected win-loss every year has to be way worse than what their record actually is, and hence indicative here, 80-79. And the funny part is they've played better away this year than they've played at home at Progressive Field. You'd figure it'd be the opposite. Poor record against over 500 teams. Now, naturally, that can be a product of beating up on what's historically been one of the weakest divisions, if not the weakest division in all baseball, in the American League Central. I know the AL West would love a word with that this year. But however you want to describe and mark the Guardians, they find a way. 26-20 record in August and September. Chicago does hold the tiebreaker. So Cleveland does have to win the division. If the Guardians win the division, then they'll get an automatic bye to the first round. They have that guaranteed after they took 2 out of 3 this week from the Boston Red Sox, currently sit at 83-76 entering the final weekend as they travel to Kansas City. So you get a home playoff series, that could greatly help. That's what the Guardians had a few years ago. They were a top 2 seed at 92-69 in 2024, made the playoffs and faced the Detroit Tigers. And that ended up being the difference. We're down 2-1 in Detroit on the ropes. Lane Thomas hits a homer to put them ahead and then becomes the hero of that series with a grand slam
in the bottom of the fifth inning that helped them clinch and get themselves into the ALCS. A little more on Steven Vogt for a second. 262 and 218 on an 88-win pace across his three seasons, back-to-back AL Manager of the Year. In 2025, last year, began 40 and 48, took a miraculous second-half turnaround. They went 48 and 26 in their final 74 games to steal that division crown from Detroit. Were as many as 15 and a half games back on July 8th of 2025, played at an 105-win pace through that second half last season. For the Guardians, their ninth postseason trip since 2013 ties the Houston Astros for second place in the American League, and it trails the American League leading Yankees with 10 postseason appearances since 2013 by only one. Again, really impressive. I don't know how Cleveland can hold up, but I say, hey, if they get the winner of, say, hypothetically right now, the Chicago White Sox and Houston Astros, I think the Guardians had the advantage with pitching. And I've mentioned that before, Parker Messick and Gavin Williams, that alone should qualify you, especially in a short series. You come down to a seven-game series conversation and go, well, if they, you know, the Cleveland had to face the Yankees or Red Sox rotation come to ALCS, different story. You face Drew Rasmussen twice, three times in a series, and the Rays bullpen, and just other ways Tampa finds ways to win games. You could be having a different conversation. But that's what's so exciting for the Guardians. I said every year they fly under the radar. And another team that we ought to give credit that flies under the radar, those are the Boston Red Sox, ladies and gentlemen. The pitching staff, unreal this year. Fire breathing. And to be honest, no disrespect, but I did not see that coming from a Sonny Gray. Even Ranger Suarez, as good as he was in Philadelphia. Peyton Tolley emerging like he has. The amount of young pitchers we've seen emerge this year in the AL, really exciting to watch. And it creates a great natural rivalry with Cam Schlittler for years to come on Peyton Tolley and the Red Sox end. It felt as if almost after last year's wildcard series, the Red Sox needed a combatant for Cam Schlittler. Now they've found it, and they have a luxury of riches entering Tuesday's wildcard game one at Yankee Stadium, assuming likely that's still the opponent. Yes, I know the White Sox have a chance to possibly sneak into the five. That would only happen if the Red Sox got swept by the Chicago Cubs this weekend. The White Sox would have to sweep the Rockies at home, and Cleveland would have to go 2-1 in Kansas City. Possible, but very unlikely. So for the Red Sox, do you start a righty in Sonny Gray, who, let's be honest, has dominated the Yankees outside of his time spent in the Bronx, was really good against the Yankees as a Minnesota Twin, and he's been great against them as a Red Sox. But Peyton Tolley this year, I mean, this is a guy that's going to finish top five, top three, maybe in Rookie of the Year voting. Only two that have been more impressive than him in my book. Well, you could say Murakami or Okamoto, I guess. But the ones that really stand out to me are the aforementioned Parker Messick and Kevin McGonigal in Detroit. Peyton Tolley has been that kind of dog this year. And Sonny Gray leads the charge for this pitching staff. So that 1-2 combo right there, so lethal as it is. Sonny Gray, 17-5 record, leads the American League in the win department. Last time a Red Sox pitcher did that, drumroll please, 2016, Rick Porcello, 22-4, where he won the Cy Young. And this is an impressive turnaround for the Red Sox as well. We're 10-17 on April 25th, 32-46 on June 25th. So even 2 months after they fired Alex Cora, they were 22-29 in their first 51 games under Chad Tracy, a complete turnaround in which they went 32-5 between the end of June and the month of July, in 136-win pace across 37 games. Reached a two-way tie with the Yankees for second in the AL East back on August 7th. Since then, have fallen down, and the Red Sox streakiness and inconsistency I still think is a product of their lineup. So many friends have said, oh, it's the power of friendship, Red Sox, but no, seriously. For a lot of the year, you didn't have Roman Anthony, the great majority of the year. And Garrett Crochet, you haven't. That'll steal you three or four wins as it is right there. Those are two impactful players that the Red Sox haven't had this year. When you look at their lineup and the way they've won games this year, Caleb Durbin, Siegler, Andrew Monasterio, it's really impressive. And because they're doing it with so many unconventional guys, it's similar to what the Blue Jays had last year. When you go, wow, Addison Barger, Nathan Lucas, so many under-the-radar guys you wouldn't consider would step right up and boom, you had a very complete team. But again, the loss of Crochet and Anthony has certainly played a role. Chad Tracy this week got a 3-year extension through 2029. Father Jim, longtime manager in the big leagues with the Dodgers, Pirates, Rockies.
But you look at Boston, the one area where I, at least from a biased perspective as a Yankees fan, I feel good is it's really outside of two or three hitters, which is a third of their lineup. And I'm sure Red Sox fans could argue the same thing. Well, all we got to deal with is, you know, Ben Rice, Cody Bellinger, maybe Paul Goldschmidt because he hits lefties well. So he'll start at, you know, game one and you'll DH Ben Rice, have to stick Wells behind the plate game one, and then you'll let Garcia rot on the bench, I guess. That's a whole nother can of worms to open. But I guess the level of concern surrounding the Red Sox besides the pitching staff, what do they have? Outside of that 32-5 stretch, hasn't been great baseball all year long, but they've found a way to sneak themselves back into the playoffs. 4-6 in their last 10. Very solid run differential and a good record against over 500 teams at 33-29. That's the best record against over 500 teams for any team qualifying for the American League playoffs outside of the Tampa Bay Rays. So however you want to say they've done it, the Red Sox have been consistent. They've rode the wave. That was a lot of momentum this year. And they're here in the playoffs. And in a short series, that could be very dangerous for any opponent they go up against. You go up against the Texas Rangers. Yes, I know you'll have to deal with Nathan Eovaldi and Jacob DeGrom. But that's kind of, I guess, a careful what you wish for situation with Boston. Would we rather face Eovaldi or DeGrom or Schlittler and Max Fried? I think the logic on the Yankees side of potentially starting Max Fried game one is A, they've been there before, and Fried had himself a great start last year against Boston in game one of that wild card series. And then obviously Schlittler needs no explanation as to why he'd start game one, but if you start Max Fried, you go lefty, a righty in Schlittler, and then another lefty in Rodon, assuming that Gerrit Cole is your number four starter come the playoffs. But man, have I been digging what the Red Sox have done this year. Again, just finding ways to win ballgames. The bench, incredibly deep. So many different contributions that have not gone unnoticed. Even Mickey Gasper, let's take him. 10 homers, 66 games. That came out of nowhere. Where were we expecting that? All the different players they've done it with is what's most impressive to me about Boston. And you look at how close this playoff series, again, throw all the wins out the window when it comes to the playoffs. I don't care if the Yankees sweep the Orioles this weekend, finish with 95 wins, the Sox get swept by the Cubs, and still, I don't care about the records. Try asking the 2022 Los Angeles Dodgers that. They win 111 games and get embarrassed by the Padres in the NLDS that year, the 88-win Padres. Wins do not mean bleep come playoff time. It's about who's hot and who pitches and does it right. And the Red Sox have every reason to believe, especially in a short playoff series, with the way the baseball playoffs are, as in comparison to basketball or hockey playoffs. You know, they always say football's an outlier too. All you got to do is win one game. Well, even football is tough to win. In baseball, it's the most unpredictable sport because it's about pitching and who's hot at the right time. And the Red Sox have been hot at the right time for numerous parts of this year, and they have the pitching staff to do it. Speaking of who's hot and riding the wave going into the playoffs, we've already mentioned them on the show today. Let's mention them a little bit more. How about the San Diego Padres? They've found ways, man. And similar to what I said with the Phillies earlier, this is exactly what it should be. You cannot allow Manny Machado to go ringless in his career. This is a future Hall of Famer. You want to see the best players in each respective sport earn themselves a ring. Machado just consistently putting together seasons, 7-time All-Star, 3-time Silver Slugger, 2-time Gold Glove Award winner. He's going to go down into the Padres Hall of Fame. Become one of the better third basemen of all time. Quickly approaching 400 career homers, excuse me. This guy deserves to be in the light and win a ring. He got close with the Dodgers when he was a rental in 2018 after getting traded from Baltimore, signed the 10-year contract in San Diego before 2019 began. But this is a team that also has some proven winners on it as well. Xander Bogaerts won a World Series in Boston. He understands the expectation. Miguel Andujar, now we know he's on the 10-day IL, played on some good Yankees teams. Jackson Merrill's had a really good start to his career in his first 3 years. This is a team that's capable of doing it. You wonder, could the pitching staff hold them up? We talked about strikeout stuff possessed by Milwaukee's pitching staff. You know, Jacob Mizorowski pulls a lot of that weight. The Phillies, same thing. Yankees have strikeout stuff.
Do the Padres have the same thing come playoff time? Well, I'm not entirely sure about that. But the Padres have such an excitement factor surrounding them right now. Again, remember, this was a team where they were saying, be sellers at the deadline, trade Morejon, Jeremiah Estrada, Mason Miller, get rid of arms, we're going nowhere this season. That was the conversation. We're already umpteen games back of the Dodgers. We're going to miss out on the wild card. We're three under. Again, the National League's very competitive this year. We're not going anywhere, and boom, they turn it around. And it's a consistent lineup, 420 homer hitters for the Padres this year. Ty France, Manny Machado, Jackson Merrill, Fernando Tatis Jr. Middle of the pack in batting average. Again, nothing too impressive, but it goes to show how much pitching matters still to this day. I've mentioned the Phillies today. I've mentioned the Guardians. I've mentioned the Padres. And the outliers with all of them are they are not excellent hitting teams, but they do enough. How about the season of Ty France this year? Gold Glover, All-Star, but you look at his career and you go, man, Hall of Good player. But he's been arguably their most impactful player on the roster this year. 21 home runs, 70 RBIs, a .299 batting average. And this is no small sample size, folks, 129 games. This is a career high batting average for a .267 career hitter. Ty France has been quietly getting it done. I mentioned Jackson Merrill, his elite defensive prowess, patrolling center field, one of the more consistent hitters. Just 23 years old, already signed what feels like a lifetime extension to be in San Diego. Career high in homers with 26, surpassing his 2024 total of 24 in his rookie season, a rookie season in which he finished ninth in MVP voting, second in rookie of the year voting, and he won a silver slugger. And then you talk about Mason Miller. Don't you dare give the Padres a lead, and don't you dare give the Padres a lead at Petco Park. And this is why this final weekend series against the Diamondbacks is important, not just for the Padres, but for the Phillies as well. Like I mentioned, the Phillies two games ahead of the Diamondbacks, all they need to do, win and in against Tampa. You have a three-game weekend series against the Rays. You got to win that if you're the Phillies. Win tonight. The Rays have already clinched their playoff spot, clinched the American League East on the turf of Yankee Stadium this week in the Bronx. Took a short bus ride down to Philly, probably resting arms, although they don't necessarily need to rest arms. They have a full 5 days after Sunday to get ready for game one of the American League Division Series next Saturday. But if you're the Phillies, you need to take home a victory tonight. And the Padres, you need to still push to have a home playoff series just to see the electric factory that has become Petco Park during playoff time. A couple years ago, it felt like a place where, like, wow, they have significant home field advantage. And you love that with a baseball atmosphere, kind of like the Bedlam at the Bank mantra surrounding the Phillies when they're home in the playoffs. Or last year, how the Rogers Center, it felt like no team could go in there and win until the Dodgers flipped all heads in the World Series. That's what you need if you're the Padres right now. They possess the top wild card spot, a game over the Chicago Cubs, who at the time of this recording right now lead in Boston in game one of a doubleheader because of the Nor'easter coming. Padres at 89-70. Looking for their third consecutive 90-win season. It's their third consecutive trip to the playoffs this year. That's the most all in a row in franchise history. Only other times making the playoffs in back-to-back seasons were 2005 and 2006. So for the Padres, it feels there for the taking. Granted, you win that wild card round, you go up to LA and play the Dodgers, who the Padres seemingly play well late in the season. Just took two out of three in LA this week. So we'll see what they're made of, but don't give the Padres a lead before the ninth inning. Mason Miller's going to get better and better through his career. I think the sentiment surrounding years ago in baseball was that you might have had more consistent pitching staffs throughout the entirety of Major League Baseball, but now the kind of power pitchers you see, whether it's a starting pitcher or a bullpen arm, is so impressive and fun to watch every night. A 5-2 record for Mason Miller as a closer. He's only surrendered three home runs this season. In 70 innings, three home runs. A game-tying homer he gave up against the Marlins last week. This is most recent. A near 4 WAR for a closer at 3.6. A 1.19 ERA. 64 games played, 37 saves, and a 5-1 strikeout-to-walk ratio. 125 strikeouts to 24 walks. This Padres bullpen, I've sung incredibly high praise, and for appropriate reason, all these years. They have guys that can get it done. Jason Adam, Mason Miller, Jeremiah Estrada, Adrian Morejon.
It's a team you don't want to get behind, especially if you're on the road, which this is the Padres' only agency in which I think they can control their destiny, in at least in terms of just winning the wild card round. Played on the road, lost in Chicago last year. They are 1-1 in playoff series hosted at Petco Park since 2022. Had the NLCS loss to the Phillies. But remember, it's always a weird playoff format, especially in seven-game series with baseball. Padres started 1-1 at home, lost game one to the Phillies when Kyle Schwarber probably hit one from Petco Park to Yuma, Arizona. And then game two, they won that comeback against Aaron Nola, Austin Nola, the double off his brother in the fifth inning rally, Josh Bell and the Padres coming back to win that game. Then they lost three straight in Philadelphia. They got Bryce at the bank, and the Phillies took off and went to the World Series. So for the Padres, this is your best opportunity. You're playing a division rival in the Diamondbacks. You can thwart them, eliminate them from playoff contention. And in my book, if you're the Padres, you need to sweep this series because the Cubs are thinking the same thing, and they're right on your tail. And they have a pivotal weekend series against a pretty challenging Red Sox team that just lost 2 out of 3 against Cleveland. And then we want to talk about other hot teams who are underrated. Well, I got to mention them. This is no bias involved, but it's the New York Yankees. It's the best run differential in the American League. Yeah, they're settling for that number 4 spot, which some could argue is a skewed, flawed playoff format. That's fine. We'll likely host the Boston Red Sox on Tuesday night in the AL wild card for what would be a second straight season. And then, like I prefaced earlier in the show, Cam Schlittler, is he the game one nod? Conventional wisdom would say, absolutely he's the game one nod. But I have an alternative take. I can defend Aaron Boone and Matt Blake's logic here, especially if you consider Gerrit Cole to be your game one starter, should you be fortunate enough to get to that series at Tropicana Field against the Tampa Bay Rays next week, instead of a must-win game 3 in the Bronx if it got there with the Red Sox, which it very well might. You could see the Red Sox stealing a game on the road, as they did last year. You got a great effort from Max Fried, but you got crocheted. I worry that could be the same thing with Peyton Tolley this year. It's almost like, and you never wish injury on any players whatsoever, but when Garrett Crochet was out earlier this year, you said, well, if the Yankees could be dodging a massive bullet. Now, again, I want to reiterate and say you want to see the best players play, but the circumstance just happened to be the circumstance. But Peyton Tolley's inserted right in that role and said, hey, bring it on. I'm ready to go. But I can see the logic again because you want to mix and match, go lefty, righty, lefty, so you can throw off what's already a compromised Red Sox lineup. And the logic that I would have, at least for game one, if you start Max Fried, you'd go Max Fried to Paul Blackburn, Tim Hill, and then David Bednar. You go lefty, righty, lefty, righty. That's an easy way you assimilate two lefty relievers into the game. You're playing a chess match, especially considering the way the Red Sox have been able to escape with one-run wins and the kind of managerial job Chad Tracy has done this year. He's not intimidated by Aaron Boone and the Yankees whatsoever. So you have to consider that. Sox are considering throwing Peyton Tolley, as I mentioned, against an already lefty-heavy Yankee lineup, and that's considering the debatable status of Aaron Judge and Giancarlo Stanton. Now, that's an interesting point. So is Aaron Judge ready? Is he cleared by the doctors? The lack of transparency with the Yankee organization is what can be, I think, to the fan base, the most frustrating part. Yes, they're good. They're in the playoffs every year. You know they have superstars, all-stars, future Hall of Famers, whatever the case might be, a Cy Young, blossoming Cy Young Award winner in Cam Schlittler. But in the same breath, too, as much as you rip on Aaron Boone and say, well, is he really in touch with his guys? Aaron Judge said, it felt like they weren't on the same base with the comments about his health status. But I also give a lot of credit for Aaron Boone. Sure, he's not going to win Manager of the Year. And Brian Cashman, at least from the Yankee fan base, seems far away from receiving any significant praise, unless they go out and win a World Series, which, again, these days is very hard to do. I'll rip on Yankee fans all the time and say, you cannot every year just go, well, it's a failure. It's a failure. We didn't win the World Series. It's a failure. Again, do you realize how hard it was to win 4 World Series in 5 years? By the way, they almost won 5 in 6 years, and they make 6 trips to the World Series in 8 years.
That's so unheard of. Try telling a Seattle Mariners fan that. Closest they got to a World Series in their half-century franchise history was last year, a 3-1 lead on the Blue Jays entering the bottom of the seventh inning. Try talking to a Colorado Rockies fan about that. Pittsburgh Pirates, who haven't seemingly been relevant since 1992. The aforementioned Padres, 9 postseason trips in franchise history. Only 2 trips to the World Series in 84 and 98, and they lost. There are so many examples of baseball teams that have gotten nowhere even close. And with the Yankees, they're consistent every single year. And this is where I give Boone and Cashman some credit. So the Luis Garcia deal was bad? You bring in a guy that's a lefty with power with a short porch in Yankee Stadium, can knock 30 homers, 90 RBIs? Ben Rice, that homegrown talent out of Dartmouth in the Ivy League? His 41 homers lead the American League, will likely finish top 3-5 in American League MVP voting. I'd only put him behind Junior Caminero and Yordan Alvarez, and maybe sneaking a little bit of Yankee bias in there, but arguably not. It's, I could say Cam Schlittler could finish top 5 in MVP voting. Cody Bellinger with another humbly quiet, solid season. 270 average, 17 homers, 73 RBIs apiece. Their 223 homers lead all of Major League Baseball. So we know it's a power-oriented team. There's nothing new with that. Last year in the American League Wild Card Series, ironically in the clinching game, no homers, but game one, Volpe solo shot off Garrett Crochet was their only run. And their only runs that were earned in game two, well, I guess you could count Judge's as an earned run. I think they ruled that a hit when it popped in and out of Jaron Duran's glove. But in that game two against Brian Bayo were a Ben Rice two-run shot in the bottom of the first inning. This team relies almost too heavily on the homer. But you look at this season, they still find a way to have 92 wins, get into the playoffs. Yes, I know they didn't steal the division title from the Rays like maybe they should have. 6-7 record in the regular season will do that. Yankees solid record overall against the American League East. Yeah, it might be boosted a bit by the Orioles, but everyone takes advantage of maybe a weak team or two in their division. Judge, Bellinger, Rodon, Fried, and Cole have missed 40% of the season combined in what's been the toughest division in baseball. Little fun fact for you, the last 10 trips the Yankees have had to the postseason, 7 out of those 10 trips have been as a wild card. Only 3 times they have won the division title since 2012. But the expected win-loss this year, and this is where I factor in run differential, is very important. 95-64 is the Yankees' record in expected win-loss. Tampa's is 7 games worse, and that's with the Yankees going only 1 under 500 head-to-head against them in 13 games this year. So I almost say, like, that's where you put all your chips down on winning this wild card series this week. Dare I say, because of the Red Sox pitching staff, I'm more worried about what could happen to the Yankees in the wild card round. I believe they are more vulnerable here, because I tell you, the Red Sox are playing loose, nothing to lose, and they have their chips down on beating their most hated rival in the Bronx and silencing, back to Curt Schilling's quote, 22 years ago. There's nothing more enjoyable than making 55,000 people from New York shut up. That's exactly what the Red Sox have in mind this week, and they have a better pitching staff than the Tampa Bay Rays. And that's pretty much a fact. The Yankees pitching staff, however, that can combat it, and this is why it's so good for baseball. Yes, I know. You can say, okay, it's bias. ESPN's in Connecticut. They promoted it for years. It's on Sunday Night Baseball 5 times a year. Red Sox, Yankees, we know. Big Papi, A-Rod. I hear the whole shtick from people. But it's because it's a matchup of the two best pitching staffs. Every single year, there's always that provocative series, for lack of a better term, that really shifts the attention to one side or the other. It's such a seesaw rivalry. Both teams evenly matched, even in the playoffs. You look at the Yankees, postseason victories against Boston in 2003, and last year, and then the Red Sox, obviously, with a comeback in 04, 2018, they went on to win the World Series in the wild card game in 2021. It's just every time one side trades a shot, you go, well, the other's going to come right back and trade another shot. And that's what the Yankees pitching staff can do here to combat Sonny Gray, Peyton Tolley, Ranger Suarez, and that Red Sox bullpen, Aroldis Chapman, which, again, don't give the Red Sox a lead late in the game. This is even when Aroldis Chapman gave up 3 consecutive hits to Goldschmidt, Judge, and Bellinger last year in game one of that wild card round. Then he strikes out Stanton, gets Chisholm to pop up to shallow right, and then gets Grisham to strike out. I mean, it's just, like I said, seesaw rivalry, folks. Yankees pitching staff pitches to the 3rd lowest whip, 2nd lowest batting average, tied for 3rd in shutouts with the Detroit Tigers, only behind the Phillies and the Red Sox, top 7 in the strikeout department.
And again, have the most lethal weapon in the future American League Cy Young Award winner this November in Cam Schlittler. Schlittler's 239 strikeouts in 193 and a third innings pitch, one of the best Yankee pitching seasons we've seen ever, right up there with Ron Guidry in the mid to late 70s. For Cam Schlittler this year, 20-plus starts allowing one run or less. Yankees team record, or that is a Yankees team record in that department. 1.95 ERA, 39 strikeouts and 32 innings of work against the Boston Red Sox this year, including that aforementioned American League Wildcard Series Game 3 last year. 12 strikeouts in 8 innings of work. And I guess it's a luxury of problems for the Yankees from a starting pitching rotation perspective. Because again, you have Gerrit Cole as your 4 starter. This is a guy who's 11-6 in the postseason with a career playoff ERA of 2.77. 156 strikeouts and 133 innings of postseason work. And in the 5 starts a few years ago when the Yankees went to the World Series against the Dodgers, 1-0, 2.17 ERA, 23 strikeouts and 18 and a third innings of work dating back to 2022. And that's with very, very limited run support, especially that 2022 team. You look at the lineup, I'm sorry, it was not up to standard of what you'd think the Yankees would bring, and hence why they got embarrassed by the Astros in that American League Championship Series. Harrison Bader was your best hitter in the playoffs that year. And you can make whatever excuse about, okay, you didn't have a healthy Andrew Benintendi or DJ LeMahieu. But the reality is that there were so many holes. You had a 37-year-old Josh Donaldson, Isaiah Kiner-Falefa starting at shortstop, Jose Trevino, who, yes, he was an all-star in the first half, but he fell off in the second half. So every year there seems to be questions surrounding the Yankees. Well, do they have enough? And the lack of hitting with runners in scoring position continuously is a concern. Do they play enough small ball? Yes, I know. Jazz Chisholm and Jose Caballero are fast, so maybe they have some speed. Do we see Caballero, though, if there's a healthy Trent Grisham in the outfield? You're not going to play Caballero out of position. Is the bridge to David Bednar fortified? I would argue so. I think Brent Hedrick has been an outstanding middle reliever, exceeding all expectations this year. What a sub-2 ERA in 70-plus performances, 75 innings of work for a sustained period of time. He was awesome. But again, you better not get behind in a one-run game. We've seen the Yankees, especially against closers, like Chapman last year, even against the Blue Jays bullpen, had their problems against Mason Flaherty and Jeff Hoffman. You just don't have so much trust. Let's get into our final team of the day, though, that's hot. And you can make whatever jokes about them and say, hey, they lose in the playoffs. Well, this year might, I mean might, loosely, be different. It's the Milwaukee Brewers. First 100-win season in franchise history since they located to Milwaukee, Wisconsin in 1970, following their departure in one season in Seattle in the American League as the Seattle Pilots. It's always a good trivia question for the baseball casuals. 7 years before the Seattle Mariners came into town to begin play in 1977, an expansion team along with the Blue Jays that year in the AL. But for the Brewers, pitching staff throws to the fourth lowest whip. Again, a lot of this is due to Jacob Mizorowski. We could say instead of adjusted for inflation, adjusted for Mizorowski. But the second lowest batting average, third in strikeouts with 1,509. We want to talk about Mizorowski. Let's begin there. 15-5, 1.86 ERA in his 247 strikeouts, lead Major League Baseball. Also leads the league in ERA plus, fielding independent pitching, whip, hits per 9 at 5 flat, and strikeouts per 9 at 13. Jacob Mizorowski, all-star last year, all-star this year, finished 11th in Rookie of the Year voting. His resume goes on and on. Despite a high ERA, Kyle Harrison has fit in nicely, 10-5 with a 4.27, 137 strikeouts, and 113 innings of work. Shane Drouin, where did you think of him beforehand? A strikeout per inning in a hybrid role. Can start games, 18 starts this year, 13 relief appearances. Logan Henderson, 110 strikeouts and 98 innings of work, 11-3 record, 2.47 ERA. He's the Gavin Williams of the Milwaukee Brewers. And then you look at that lineup. Entering this year, you went, wow, Garrett Mitchell, Sal Frelick, Bryce Turang, Jackson Churio, yeah, he's back. Still got Christian Yelich around, Jake Bowers, David Hamilton. Let's narrow in on Jake Bowers specifically. His on-base percentage leads the National League. William Contreras, Bowers, and Bryce Turang all have batting averages north of 265. So it's a team that they just revolve around that scrappy identity again, which is so embraced
by the people and the culture in the city of Milwaukee, which, by the way, is a great baseball city. If there's any team deserving of a World Series, it's them. It would be, in a sense, so bittersweet after the loss of just baseball broadcasting legend and Bob Uecker, who would want nothing more than seeing the Milwaukee Brewers take home a World Series. But this is a starting lineup from a position player perspective that had one position player start in the All-Star game this year. It was William Contreras. So you want to talk about manager of the year. This is hence where all the credit goes to Pat Murphy. Since he took over the reins from Craig Council to begin 2024, 93, 97, and now 100 win seasons in consecutive order. This guy, if anyone, could be the guy to lead them to a World Series. Now, no, I know the big bad Dodgers exist still, which, look, I'm not trying to be too sarcastic with that remark, because I will still say, you know what, you can hate on them and say whatever, the Dodgers are still the team to beat. But if this is Milwaukee's best chance right now. You play well at American Family Field. You're 52-26 at home. Your expected win-loss is exactly what you say it is. You have the best run differential in all of Major League Baseball, 43-29 against over 500 teams, and a pitching staff to do it. The Milwaukee Brewers, ladies and gentlemen, are impressive. I tell you, that would be an all-time NLCS, Brewers and Dodgers. So that'll do it for this week of Breakfast and Baseball. Be sure to tune in next week, where we'll have all your ALDS, NLDS previews after the wild card round finishes out. It's going to be an exciting weekend. It's going to be a fun week of wild card baseball. Hope you enjoy the four different rounds. We'll see you next week here on VIC Radio in Breakfast and Baseball, Ithaca College's one-stop shop for all things Major League Baseball. For the last hour, I've been your host, Farrell Hudson, and have a great rest of your Saturday morning.

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right, you just heard Wink by June. And before that, was Ready to Go by Republica. Coming up, we've got songs by The Last Dinner Party, A Male on the Suffrage, but right now this is A Running Start by Sufjan Stevens. You're listening to The Voice of Ithaca College.

Alright, you just heard Second Best by The Last Dinner Party. Before that, Chewing Gum by Emil and the Sniffers. And before that, A Running Start by Sufjan Stevens. What up, everyone? This is DJ Jim Jam coming at ya. So this weekend, it was busy. It was like simultaneously busy and not busy. My Saturday was very calm. I went to Ithaca Reuse with some friends, got some fun things. I also went to the record store and I got some good records. I got the Scott Pilgrim movie soundtrack, and I also got INXS, and I also got Joan Baez. So pretty good haul. But yeah. And then Sunday was very busy. I was on crew for a television special for Owego's Porch Fest, and it was a very long day. I had to wake up at 5 a.m. and then I got back to campus at 6 p.m. It was a long day, but it was fun. It was great. But yeah, we've got songs coming up next by Christopher Owens, The Soaps, Noel Smith. But right now, this is Pretty by Honey, I'm Home. I'm DJ Jim Jam. Stay tuned to the best of what's next, only on The Vic.

0: All right, you just heard Nothing More Than Everything to Me by Christopher Owens. Before that, Sweat by The Soaps. Before that, Civil Blood by Noel Smythe. Coming up, we've got songs by The Dahmers, Soccer Mommy, Yahweh Nailgun. But right now, this is Always the Same by Cat Lebon featuring Saint Vincent. I'm DJ Jim Jam. You're listening to the best of what's next, only on The Vic.
1: 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We are working to ensure that more voices are heard. We support and will continue to support the Black Lives Matter movement and the victims of police brutality and racial injustice. We have heard you. We support you. We must advocate for change. Black Lives Matter.

All right, you just heard Underdog by the Dahmers. Before that, Your Dog by Soccer Mommy. Common theme here. And before that, Castrato Raw Fullback by Yahweh Nail Gun. What's up, guys? It's DJ Jim Jam. So, it's fall, guys. It's fall. It's October. It's getting cold out. And you know what that means. Cold season. Yay! So many people I know are getting a little coldish. And even I'm a little bit congested now and then. I'm just here to say, take care of yourself. And if you're feeling sick, drink some water. Take some rest. Us college students like to keep busy and push through things. But if you feel sick, I suggest taking a rest. But yeah, that's the little Jim Jam PSA of the day. Coming up, we've got songs by Scab, The Thinkers, but right now this is Always On My Mind by Ben Stellar. I'm DJ Jim Jam. You're listening to the voice of Ithaca College.

0: right, you just heard Red Chair by Scab. Before that, Let's Go by The Thinkers. And before that, Always On My Mind by Ben Stiller. Coming up to finish the hour, we have got Hiding to Nothing by Cloning. I'm DJ Jim Jim. Stay tuned to hear more of the best of what's next, only on The Vic.
1: 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Do you like new music? We do too. Coming up next is a new song just for you.

Alright, you just heard Holy Team by Being Dead, and before that, All the Same by Queen of Jeans, and before that, Cincy by Slime Ring. What's up guys, it's DJ Jim Jam. So, recently, I watched the movie Apocalypse Now, for one of my film classes, and wow, that movie, so long. It was certainly a movie. I think it had a very good production value, but I feel like it was 3 hours too long. It did not need to be 3 hours long. But it was cool. It was cool. You know, Martin Sheen, Marlon Brando, classic. Anyways, we've got songs coming up by Lust for Youth and Corrosion Armor, Moody Judy, Cloud Nothings, but this is Ghost by Tiger's Jaw coming up right now, only on The Vic.

0: Alright, you just heard Passerin by Lust for Youth and Corrosion Armor. And before that, Loretta's Last Call by Moody Judy. Before that, Modern Act by Cloud Nothings. Coming up, we've got songs by Constant Smile, 07, Feist, Churches. But right now, this is Jive by Sorry after a few short messages. Only on The Vic.
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3: No way, Grandpa, because then I'd look like an idiot! Yeah!
5: The majority of bicycle deaths are due to head injuries. Helmets reduce the odds of a head injury by 50%. Don't be a dummy. Wear a helmet.

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Alright, you just heard When You're Gone by Constant Smiles, before that Swing by 07, and before that 1234 by Feist, and before that Clearest Blue by Churches. Hey guys, it's DJ Jim Jim here, what's up? So this weekend I am going to be doing, what am I doing? Oh, on Friday there is a show at Nocturnal Cafe. 7:30 is the doors, and 8 o'clock is when the show actually starts. Thicket's performing, and I'm gonna help with doing the audio for them, and I'm hype. Then on Saturday, I'm playing in the Cornell Marching Band. Football game is against Harvard, so that's gonna be fun. But yeah, that's what I'm up to. We've got songs coming up by The XX, Ichikuro Aoba, but right now this is Townies by Wednesday. 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

0: Alright, you just heard Teardrops by The XX, and before that Sonar by Ichiko Aoba, and before that Townies by Wednesday. Finishing up the hour, we've got Even If It's a Lie by Indling, but before that, this is Dog by Avril Jensen. I'm DJ Jim Jam. Thanks for tuning into my shift. You're listening to the best of what's next, only on The Vic.
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Kumusta kayo? 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

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Yeah, I go blind when you get your groove on. Yeah, I lose my mind.

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2: Oh, super!

When the red flashing lights on a school bus come on and the stop sign comes out, you must stop. 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Is it really worth it? Always obey the school bus stopping law in your state.

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going through hell and you're hating yourself. I'm feeling myself, it's hot. When you know that you're caught and you're getting pissed off, it's getting me off. It's hot, it's hot. Oh God, oh God, oh God. People say I'm jealous, but

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Like a born again teen, got a heartbeat like we're on the 16th.

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1: Oh, it's that time again. Major League Baseball postseason on the horizon this week. We've finally arrived. All the 7 months, the fruits of the labor will come out this October, as they always do. The expanded playoff format, already in the fifth season of that. A lot to get to, breaking down playoff matchups tonight, among many other key and pressing issues within Major League Baseball. Good morning, everybody. Welcome to Breakfast in Baseball, VIC's one-stop shop here at Ithaca College for all things Major League Baseball on Saturday morning. As always, I'm your host, Farrell Hudson, and when we're recording this, it's a bit of a foggy morning, Friday morning, here on Ithaca's South Hill. By the time you'll hear this, it'll be Saturday morning. But I thought it would be apropos to record today, with the final weekend on the horizon. I got one word, or a few words. Don't do this again to me, Philadelphia. The Phillies, every single year, with an opportunity to contend and win a World Series in the prime of Bryce Harper's career. He signs that gajillion-dollar deal for 13 years back in 2019. And so far, with very competitive Phillies teams, by the way, still does not have a World Series ring. That's a we got a problem with superstars. Now, some of it might be their fault, for better or for worse. We've mentioned Aaron Judge in the postseason. But the fact that Manny Machado, Bryce Harper, Mike Trout, even to a lesser extent Joey Votto when he played, that's honestly disrespectful to even call it a lesser extent, and Aaron Judge, superstars like that without a World Series ring. Giancarlo Stanton, let's throw him in the mix too. This is a surefire future Hall of Famer. Does not have a World Series ring. This is my point with Bryce Harper and the Phillies. I know, it's an impressive turnaround. You fire Rob Thompson this year after you start 10-19. Don Mattingly deserves all the credit in the world. I know they're on pace to have Alex Cora come in and manage the team next year. But if you're the Phillies, there needs to be a pressing sense of urgency. It's unacceptable that we've got down to the final weekend in the regular season after Philadelphia at the start of the month built so much momentum. And they've built so much momentum all year because of that pitching staff. You cannot blow this weekend. I'm sorry. And I like the Arizona Diamondbacks. I think they're a well-constructed team. They're a fun watch. Anytime I get to see Corbin Carroll, Nolan Arenado in the same lineup, sign me up. They've played okay, but they've obviously let San Diego eclipse them. If you're the Phillies this weekend, you're playing the Rays, who just lost 3 out of 4 at Yankee Stadium. The Phillies can't blow this. This is a prime opportunity. You have two surefire future Hall of Famers in your lineup, in Bryce Harper and Kyle Schwarber. This has been a prime time. Schwarber, long, long resume. How about we begin with this alone? 3-time All-Star in Philadelphia. His 5th straight season with 35-plus homers and 95 RBIs. Just want to break that down for everybody at home. Like, think about that. 5 straight seasons with 35 homers and 95 RBIs. That hasn't been seen in Philadelphia since Ryan Howard. I mean, this is a dime a dozen, or rather, they don't come a dime a dozen. This is a once-in-a-generational kind of left-handed hitting talent. When he hit 4 homers last year and knocked in, I don't know, umpteen RBIs in one game. Like, you know how unheard of that is? He finished 2nd in NL MVP voting last season, which in my book, and you could say, okay, well, you're just having takes, you know, oh, this guy is underrated just so you can sound cool. But in my book, he could be arguably last season more impactful to the success of the Philadelphia Phillies than Shohei Ohtani was to the World Series champion Los Angeles Dodgers. And that's no disrespect. I've mentioned Shohei Ohtani on this show before, and that if this year is his quote-unquote worst year we've seen in a long time, and it's still a casual 30 homers, 80 RBIs, then you know you're talking about one of the greatest talents. We know his accolades and stuff he can do on the mound. We know the impressive resume he put together 30 miles down the road in Anaheim from Dodger Stadium when he began his career with the Angels. But you could argue that Schwarber has been more impactful, especially since the Phillies have been a fringe wild card team for the majority of these years. They have not run away with the National League East. In most years, other than 2024, which they blew that National League Division Series to the Mets, I mean, I thought the world of the Phillies in 2022. I said, oh my goodness, they have finally arrived. The Phillies began 2022 at 22-33. They get to 87-75 and go on to the World Series that year. And by the way, yeah, I know they got no hit by Houston, but they challenged the Astros, man. They gave them a good six-game run that year. And you could say whatever about an easy schedule and the bracket, but the reality is they went into St. Louis and won two games, then upset Atlanta. Reese Hoskins almost blew the hypothetical roof off Citizens Bank Park, metaphorically speaking, of course. And the Phillies go on to torment the Braves, essentially. And then they steamroll the then upstart San Diego Padres. When they got to the World Series in 2022, you thought, we're not just thinking one ring, we're thinking maybe multiple rings. Kind of how Yankees fans felt after 2017. I know, I can attest myself. Oh boy, Aaron Judge, we just acquired Giancarlo Stanton. Well, one legitimate starter or two away, and we're a World Series champion. And the problem is the Phillies have that right now. That's the issue. For the Phillies, this is the second time, in franchise history in which they've qualified for the postseason in five consecutive years. Again, I want to break this down. It would be a travesty for Bryce Harper and Kyle Schwarber to be on a same team together and not win a World Series. But try it. Try telling Angels fans that. You had Mike Trout and Shohei Ohtani for 6 years. You don't even sniff the playoffs. I know we're trying to stay on topic with the Phillies, but just a note on Mike Trout for a second. I know he's been injured some years, still a surefire Hall of Famer, 400-plus homers, 1,000-plus RBIs, multiple MVPs. Mike Trout hasn't won one playoff game in his entire career. And apparently is still content with, I guess, rounding out his career in Anaheim. He's 35 already. But that's the same problem I see evolving with the Philadelphia Phillies right now. And the even more damaging part about that is the Phillies have had a pitching staff to do it. This is also why I call them such an underrated team. Because that 1-2 combo this year, oh boy, for years you've had Aaron Nola, you've had Zach Wheeler. Then you insert the seasons that Christopher Sanchez and Jesus Luzardo have had. Let me get to the pitching staff in a moment, though. Back to Bryce Harper and company. For Bryce Harper, he's appeared in all 157 games for the Phillies in 2026. He's great eye, leads the National League in walks. Bryce Harper is emblematic of the term consistency. In his age 34 season, it's his fourth consecutive year with 20 homers and 70 RBIs, a .260 batting average or higher, and an .870 OPS or higher. For so many years, he got called quote-unquote overrated that I actually think he's still incredibly underrated. We're talking about a two-time MVP, a rookie of the year, a nine-time All-Star, and a four-time Silver Slugger. Folks, enjoy his greatness. And it's on full display in Philly year after year. However, the arguments that if you're the Philadelphia Phillies and you get into the playoffs, you could be in really good shape. They're 30-17 between August and September. Since Don Mattingly took over the reins, they've been at a 97-win pace through their last 128 games, 77-51 entering Thursday night's game in what was a very tough series against the Milwaukee Brewers, which I just think gave the Phillies a lot of strength and gravitas going into the playoffs. That was exactly emblematic of what you'll see in a playoff matchup, what they had facing Milwaukee this week, which in general are still one of the best pitching staffs in all of baseball, even besides Jacob Mizorowski, which leads me to talk about the Philadelphia Phillies pitching staff. What impresses me most about the Phillies are their, quote, strikeout stuff, which works great in a short series. That's where they have an advantage over the Cubs. That's where I could even see them having an advantage over Atlanta, the Padres, multiple teams within the National League. They lead all of Major League Baseball in strikeouts with 1,525. Granted, they're 11th in ERA at 4 flat, but strikeouts matter in the playoffs, especially facing some of the best lineups. Take Jesus Luzardo. He's 9th in Major League Baseball in ERA, Christopher Sanchez at 11. Luzardo, 221 strikeouts in 178 and two-third innings of work, over 11 strikeouts per nine. That's right up there with Jacob Mizorowski, with Gavin Williams, with Cam Schlittler, every other elite pitcher right now in baseball. And then you look at Christopher Sanchez, the past two seasons he's put together. 221 strikeouts in 200 innings of work this year, just under 10 Ks per nine. He's fun, man, when he takes the rubber. And the even more compelling part, these are two lefties. Especially against some righty-hitting lineups, that could be unreal for the Phillies. But again, it comes down to the perspective of urgency. They're going to have to play another wild card round. If they get out of it, you'll play the Braves, which I like for the Phillies. Like I said, recency bias would say, well, they played them well. Beat them twice in the postseason as a wild card, 2022 and 2023. Back to Sanchez for a moment. His last 2 years, he's led National League pitchers in WAR. In 8 WAR last year, in a near 8 WAR at 7.6 this year. His win-loss record. And I know people say, well, the win-loss record doesn't matter as much anymore. And I agree on that when you consider guys like Jacob deGrom on the Mets, 8-9, with a near like sub-2 ERA, and the team can't hit for him. Even look at Jacob Mizorowski, you could argue a sub-2 ERA. How does he have 5 losses this year? How does Cam Schlittler have 6 losses? But you still need length as a starting pitcher. I'll die on that hill. I know Kevin Cash with the Rays is a mastermind of implementing bullpen arms earlier into the game, kind of like the modern-day godfather of sabermetrics. God bless him. The Rays are a fun watch, and they're scary in the postseason. But you still need starting pitching. For Christopher Sanchez, it's his third season finishing with 180 innings or more. It will be his third consecutive season finishing top 10 in Cy Young voting. You can guarantee it. He'd be my number two guy right now. And it's fair to say, 18-6 with a sub-3 ERA. He's gone 200 innings of work. His whip is relatively low. Allows a hit per nine. The homers, that's the most impressive part. Under a home run per nine. And his walk-to-strikeout ratio, or rather strikeout-to-walk ratio, was 4-1. Guy keeps runners on off base. He's been a two-time All-Star recently. But either him or Jesus Luzardo, you could say, well, Luzardo's incredibly impressive with his high volume of strikeouts and less innings of work. But Sanchez, his last two seasons, 31-11. His last three seasons, 42-20. All while yielding a sub-3.4 ERA. His career ERA through 6 years at 3.16. Christopher Sanchez has been the equivalent of Bryce Harper on the mound for the Phillies. So for the Phillies, that's what I hope. Get into the postseason, get Bryce Harper and Kyle Schwarber a ring, and do not let the Arizona Diamondbacks steal a playoff spot from you on the final weekend of the regular season. They already knocked you out when you came back home to Citizens Bank Park with a 3-2 lead in the National League Championship Series back in 2023. You cannot let the Diamondbacks take it from you again. So the Phillies in my book are underrated, but that's if they get in. You want to talk underrated? Let's get into a team that's massively underrated every single season. Say what you want about them. Small market, maybe inconsistent in the playoffs, haven't won a World Series, longest title drought in all of Major League Baseball. Yep, it's a third straight week that I'll be talking about them. It's the Cleveland Guardians. Impressive. The Guardians are basically a glorified version of the Tampa Bay Rays. And what I mean by that are they have more strengths, asset. With Jose Ramirez. But you think about Cleveland in particular this year. The perfect 1-2 punch. You got a veteran a rookie, another closer. Of course, I'm talking about Parker Messick, Gavin Williams, Jose Ramirez, Travis Pezzana, and Cade Smith. These five, when they take the field, electrify the landscape that is Cleveland Guardians baseball. Let's get into the pitching staff, because that's what's most impressive in my book. Third in Major League Baseball in strikeouts, trailing only the aforementioned Phillies and the 100-win Milwaukee Brewers, who, by the way, last night, with that win over the Phillies, locked down home field advantage throughout the entirety of the baseball playoffs, including the World Series. Again, remember that the All-Star game does not determine who's home in the World Series. That changed a little while back, because seemingly every year the American League would take home a victory. Let's begin with Gavin Williams. 14-8 record, leads the American League with strikeouts in 244. Only behind the league leader Jacob Mizorowski by three strikeouts. Williams' ERA sub-4 at 3.63, 12 strikeouts per nine. Then you move along to Parker Messick, 191 strikeouts in 183 innings of work, 9.4 Ks per nine, a 2.55 ERA. Gavin Williams and Parker Messick combined this season, 26-17 with a 3 ERA. This isn't even factoring in a third man. Similar to what I mentioned with the Phillies, with an Aaron Nola or Zach Wheeler and just the depth of their rotation, that's what you have here, Joey Cantillo. The walks are an issue. He's the AL leader in that category with 79, but still, when all is said and done, a 10-9 win-loss record, 3.74 ERA, and 167 strikeouts in 154 innings of work. That can work in a short series, especially if you want to bring a guy like Joey Cantillo out of the bullpen, and then don't give the Guardians a lead late in the game. You look at a few years ago, that was the same sentiment with Emmanuel Clase, and we don't need to get into him. We know what happened. But Cade Smith, near 13 strikeouts per nine. Dare I say, this might be the best closer in all of Major League Baseball. You could certainly make an argument for it. 104 strikeouts in 72 innings of work. Okay, he's not yielding the same rate as Mason Miller. I get it. But you consider how impressive that is. He's right up there. You could have Cade Smith probably be American League Reliever of the Year in conversation with one of the best Cleveland Guardians pitchers we've seen in a bit. And remember, Cleveland's an organization very similar to that of the New York Mets back in the mid-2010s, where you're like, wow, Harvey Wheeler, Matt Syndergaard, Jacob deGrom, of course. It always felt like the Mets had a blossoming young starting pitcher ready to go. That's what the Cleveland Indians / Guardians have done over all these years. You throw it back to that World Series run in 2016. Kluber, Bauer, Carrasco, Tomlin, Salazar, Clevenger. You thought Zach Plesac was going to be good for a little bit. Tristan McKenzie had a nice little run there in the beginning of the 2020s. You've always had good pitchers reside within the Cleveland Indians / Guardians organization, even dating back to the 1990s, post-wildcard era, 95 to present. The Guardians always find ways to stay relevant, and folks, once again, it always comes down to the pitching. Then let's talk the offensive side, because similar to what I mentioned with the Phillies of overall, Philadelphia is good, but 19th in batting average, 14th in slugging, there's no area in which offensively stands out where you go, boy, that's impressive. But I'll tell you what is impressive, and I know he's having a down year, but it's the consistency of Jose Ramirez. He's like a crossbreed between Mike Trout and Luis Arraez. Dare I say, always consistent with the batting average, can hit for power, play the field really, really well. That might be one of your most consistent third basemen in baseball from both sides. I obviously understand Nolan Arenado is arguably one of the greatest defensive third basemen we've seen. Jose Ramirez recently reaching 1,000 RBIs, only the second Cleveland Guardian in franchise history to accomplish that feat. And then you talk about spreading the wealth throughout the lineup. You got a 4-time Gold Glover already and 2-time All-Star in Stephen Kwan, only in his 5th full season in Major League Baseball. 281 batting average for Kwan, 738 OPS, just incredibly steady. A good rookie season for Travis Pezzana. The power numbers pretty solid, 15 homers, 57 RBIs. So you feel like you got something going in the playoffs. You got good lefty hitters, Pisano and Ramirez. Steven Kwan can swing it, get on base. Guardians can use their speed, especially in late inning situations, one run ball games. Maybe their deficiency is they're not going to blow you away with power, 27th in homers. They are only just 24th in average and 27th in OPS, so that is something worth noting. And look, that matters in the playoff, in any playoff matchup. Now, I look at the playoff matchup this year, and that side of the American League bracket is so brutal. We'll get into that in a little bit. I mean, as we enter this final weekend, the Houston Astros and Texas Rangers are two games under 500. Think about that, folks. This is not the NBA we are talking about, where you have a play-in tournament where a 37 and 45 team can get in. Again, the team with the least amount of wins to ever take home a division title in Major League Baseball history are the 2005 San Diego Padres, who still got in with an over 500 record at 82-80. The St. Louis Cardinals in 2006 finished 83-79, and they go on to win a World Series. So yeah, it's been done before. Also, interesting note on the Texas Rangers. In the past 10 seasons, missed playoffs in all but one. In the 1 year they make the playoffs, they go on to win the World Series back in 2023. But for the Guardians, this is a repetitive theme. They get hot at the right time. Since the Guardians were 61-66 back on August 19th, they've now gone 21-9 in their last 30, entering Wednesday night. The best last month of any team in Major League Baseball outside of San Diego's crazy run. Guardians 26-20 in one-run games. And now this is their ninth trip to the postseason in the last 14 years since the expanded wild card era was introduced. Very, very consistent brand of baseball. And I tell you, Steven Vogt deserves all the credit in the world. I love the push towards younger managers in today's game. It fits the identity of these players well. They want to exhibit swagger. There's less input on the lineups from managers alone. You see it come down from general management in the front office. You know why? Part of it is they want to see the best players play. Now, I get the old theory and logic that, hey, we're going to put a lineup out there that's best to win, and we're going to play, you know, the shift back before it was banned. We're going to bunt. We're going to hit and run, get guys over. But in today's game, it's shifted. And a manager that suits that perfectly for the younger audience, those young players, is Steven Vogt. You look at how young this Guardians team is. It's very similar to the Tampa Bay Rays, like I mentioned. A few years ago in the playoffs, I remember watching that American League Championship Series the Guardians played against the Yankees and thinking, wow, I haven't heard of Kyle Manzardo beforehand. Where's David Fry been? Daniel Schneeman? John Kenzie Noel? It's impressive. The Guardians roll out a different lineup each year. It's younger and younger. They hit and run. They bunt. They steal. They play almost an old-school brand of baseball that goes unrecognized by so many organizations these days because they're so sabermetric-oriented, driven around the fly ball, home runs. That's how we put butts in the seats in the ballpark. The Guardians do it an old-school way with a very small payroll. It's the 21st largest market in the United States for the MLB. Or just in general, including the United States and Canada. Sorry, Toronto, forgot to include you there for a moment. But the Guardians, every single year, find ways to be talented and competitive. And it goes beyond the pitching staff. It's amazing to me how a team with the 24th best batting average, 27th best on-base percentage, OPS, they always find ways into the playoffs. What it tells me is they can lock down one-run victories. They can play small ball. They can play almost beyond their means. Their expected win-loss every year has to be way worse than what their record actually is, and hence indicative here, 80-79. And the funny part is they've played better away this year than they've played at home at Progressive Field. You'd figure it'd be the opposite. Poor record against over 500 teams. Now, naturally, that can be a product of beating up on what's historically been one of the weakest divisions, if not the weakest division in all baseball, in the American League Central. I know the AL West would love a word with that this year. But however you want to describe and mark the Guardians, they find a way. 26-20 record in August and September. Chicago does hold the tiebreaker, so Cleveland does have to win the division. If the Guardians win the division, then they'll get an automatic bye to the first round. They have that guaranteed after they took 2 out of 3 this week from the Boston Red Sox. Currently sit at 83-76 entering the final weekend as they travel to Kansas City. So you get a home playoff series. That could greatly help. That's what the Guardians had a few years ago. They were a top 2 seed at 92-69 in 2024, made the playoffs and faced the Detroit Tigers. And that ended up being the difference. We're down 2-1 in Detroit on the ropes. Lane Thomas hits a homer to put them ahead and then becomes the hero of that series with a grand slam in the bottom of the fifth inning that helped them clinch and get themselves into the ALCS. A little more on Steven Vogt for a second. 262-218 on an 88-win pace across his 3 seasons, back-to-back AL Manager of the Year. In 2025, last year, began 40-48, took a miraculous second-half turnaround. They went 48-26 in their final 74 games to steal that division crown from Detroit, were as many as 15.5 games back on July 8th of 2025, played at an 105-win pace through that second half last season. For the Guardians, their 9th postseason trip since 2013 ties the Houston Astros for second place in the American League, and it trails the American League leading Yankees with 10 postseason appearances since 2013 by only 1. Again, really impressive. I don't know how Cleveland can hold up, but I say, hey, if they get the winner of, say, hypothetically right now, the Chicago White Sox and Houston Astros, I think the Guardians have the advantage with pitching. And I've mentioned that before, Parker Messick and Gavin Williams, that alone should qualify you, especially in a short series. You come down to a 7-game series conversation and go, well, if they, you know, the Cleveland had to face the Yankees or Red Sox rotation come to ALCS, different story. You face Drew Rasmussen twice, 3 times in a series, and the Rays bullpen, and just other ways Tampa finds ways to win games. You could be having a different conversation. But that's what's so exciting for the Guardians. I say it every year, they fly under the radar. And another team that we ought to give credit that flies under the radar, those are the Boston Red Sox, ladies and gentlemen. The pitching staff, unreal this year. Fire breathing. And to be honest, no disrespect, but I did not see that coming from a Sonny Gray. Even Ranger Suarez, as good as he was in Philadelphia. Peyton Tolley emerging like he has. The amount of young pitchers we've seen emerge this year in the AL, really exciting to watch. And it creates a great natural rivalry with Cam Schlittler for years to come on Peyton Tolley and the Red Sox end. It felt as if almost after last year's wild card series, the Red Sox needed a combatant for Cam Schlittler. Now they've found it, and they have a luxury of riches entering Tuesday's wild card game 1 at Yankee Stadium, assuming likely that's still the opponent. Yes, I know the White Sox have a chance to possibly sneak into the 5. That would only happen if the Red Sox got swept by the Chicago Cubs this weekend. The White Sox would have to sweep the Rockies at home, and Cleveland would have to go 2-1 in Kansas City. Possible, but very unlikely. So for the Red Sox, do you start a righty in Sonny Gray, who, let's be honest, has dominated the Yankees outside of his time spent in the Bronx, was really good against the Yankees as a Minnesota Twin, and he's been great against them as a Red Sox. But Peyton Tolley this year, I mean, this is a guy that's going to finish top 5, top 3, maybe in Rookie of the Year voting. Only 2 that have been more impressive than him in my book. Well, you could say Murakami or Okamoto, I guess. But the ones that really stand out to me are the aforementioned Parker Messick and Kevin McGonigal in Detroit. Peyton Tolley has been that kind of dog this year. And Sonny Gray leads the charge for this pitching staff. So that 1-2 combo right there, so lethal as it is. Sonny Gray, 17-5 record, leads the American League in the win department. Last time a Red Sox pitcher did that, drumroll please, 2016, Rick Porcello, 22-4, where he won the Cy Young. And this is an impressive turnaround for the Red Sox as well. We're 10-17 on April 25th, 32-46 on June 25th. So even 2 months after they fired Alex Cora, they were 22-29 in their first 51 games under Chad Tracy, a complete turnaround in which they went 32-5 between the end of June and the month of July, in 136-win pace across 37 games. Reached a two-way tie with the Yankees for second in the AL East back on August 7th. Since then, have fallen down, and the Red Sox streakiness and inconsistency, I still think, is a product of their lineup. So many friends have said, oh, it's the power of friendship, Red Sox. But no, seriously, for a lot of the year, you didn't have Roman Anthony, the great majority of the year. And Garrett Crochet, you haven't. That'll steal you 3 or 4 wins as it is right there. Those are 2 impactful players that the Red Sox haven't had this year. When you look at their lineup and the way they've won games this year, Caleb Durbin, Siegler, Andrew Monasterio, it's it's really impressive. And because they're doing it with so many unconventional guys, it's similar to what the Blue Jays had last year when you go, wow, Addison Barger, Nathan Lucas, so many under the radar guys you wouldn't consider would step right up and boom, you had a very complete team. But again, the loss of Crochet and Anthony has certainly played a role. Chad Tracy this week got a 3-year extension through 2029. Father Jim, longtime manager in the big leagues with the Dodgers, Pirates, Rockies. But you look at Boston, the one area where, at least from a biased perspective as a Yankees fan, I feel good is it's really outside of two or three hitters, which is a third of their lineup. And I'm sure Red Sox fans could argue the same thing. Well, all we got to deal with is you know Ben Rice, Cody Bellinger, maybe Paul Goldschmidt because he hits lefties well, so he'll start at game one and you'll DH Ben Rice, have to stick Wells behind the plate game one, and then you'll let Garcia rot on the bench, I guess. That's a whole nother can of worms to open. But I guess the level of concern surrounding the Red Sox besides the pitching staff, what do they have? Outside of that 32-5 stretch, hasn't been great baseball all year long, but they've found a way to sneak themselves back into the playoffs, 4-6 in their last 10, very solid run differential, and a good record against over 500 teams at 33-29. That's the best record against over 500 teams for any team qualifying for the American League playoffs outside of the Tampa Bay Rays. So however you want to say they've done it, the Red Sox have been consistent. They've rode the wave. That was a lot of momentum this year, and they're here in the playoffs, and in a short series, that could be very dangerous for any opponent they go up against. You go up against the Texas Rangers, yes, I know you'll have to deal with Nathan Eovaldi and Jacob DeGrom. But that's kind of, I guess, a careful what you wish for situation with Boston. Would we rather face Eovaldi or DeGrom or Schlittler and Max Fried? I think the logic on the Yankees side of potentially starting Max Fried game one is A, they've been there before, and Fried had himself a great start last year against Boston in game one of that wild card series. And then obviously Schlittler needs no explanation as to why he'd start game one. But if you start Max Fried, you go lefty, a righty in Schlittler, and then another lefty in Rodon, assuming that Gerrit Cole is your number four starter come the playoffs. But man, have I been digging what the Red Sox have done this year. Again, just finding ways to win ballgames. The bench, incredibly deep. So many different contributions that have not gone unnoticed. Even Mickey Gasper, let's take him. 10 homers, 66 games. That came out of nowhere. Where were we expecting that? All the different players they've done it with is what's most impressive to me about Boston. And you look at how close this playoff series, again, throw all the wins out the window when it comes to the playoffs. I don't care if the Yankees sweep the Orioles this weekend, finish with 95 wins, the Sox get swept by the Cubs, and still, I don't care about the records. Try asking the 2022 Los Angeles Dodgers that. They win 111 games and get embarrassed by the Padres in the NLDS that year, the 88-win Padres. Wins do not mean bleep come playoff time. It's about who's hot and who pitches and does it right. And the Red Sox have every reason to believe, especially in a short playoff series, with the way the baseball playoffs are, as in comparison to basketball or hockey playoffs. You know, they always say football's an outlier too. All you got to do is win one game. Well, even football's tough to win. In baseball, it's the most unpredictable sport because it's about pitching and who's hot at the right time. And the Red Sox have been hot at the right time for numerous parts of this year, and they have the pitching staff to do it. Speaking of who's hot and riding the wave going into the playoffs, we've already mentioned them on the show today. Let's mention them a little bit more. How about the San Diego Padres? They've found ways, man. And similar to what I said with the Phillies earlier,

Baltimore signed the 10-year contract in San Diego before 2019 began. But this is a team that also has some proven winners on it as well. Xander Bogaerts won a World Series in Boston. He understands the expectation. Miguel Andujar, now we know he's on the 10-day IL, played on some good Yankees teams. Jackson Merrill's had a really good start to his career in his first 3 years. This is a team that's capable of doing it. You wonder, could the pitching staff hold them up? We talked about strikeout stuff possessed by Milwaukee's pitching staff. You know, Jacob Mizorowski pulls a lot of that weight. The Phillies, same thing. Yankees have strikeout stuff. Do the Padres have the same thing come playoff time? Well, I'm not entirely sure about that. But the Padres have such an excitement factor surrounding them right now. Again, remember, this was a team where they were saying, be sellers at the deadline. Trade Morahone, Jeremiah Estrada, Mason Miller. Get rid of arms. We're going nowhere this season. That was the conversation. We're already umpteen games back of the Dodgers. We're going to miss out on the wild card. We're three under. Again, the National League's very competitive this year. We're not going anywhere. And boom, they turn it around. And it's a consistent lineup. 420 homer hitters for the Padres this year. Ty France, Manny Machado, Jackson Merrill, Fernando Tatis Jr. Middle of the pack in batting average. Again, nothing too impressive, but it goes to show how much pitching matters still to this day. I've mentioned the Phillies today. I've mentioned the Guardians. I've mentioned the Padres. And the outliers with all of them are they are not excellent hitting teams, but they do enough. How about the season of Ty France this year? Gold Glover, All-Star, but you look at his career and you go, Hall of good player. But he's been arguably their most impactful player on the roster this year. 21 home runs, 70 RBIs, a .299 batting average. And this is no small sample size, folks, 129 games. This is a career-high batting average for a .267 career hitter. Ty France has been quietly getting it done. I mentioned Jackson Merrill, his elite defensive prowess, patrolling center field, one of the more consistent hitters. Just 23 years old, already signed what feels like a lifetime extension to be in San Diego. Career high in homers with 26, surpassing his 2024 total of 24 in his rookie season, a rookie season in which he finished ninth in MVP voting, second in Rookie of the Year voting, and he won a Silver Slugger. And then you talk about Mason Miller. Don't you dare give the Padres a lead, and don't you dare give the Padres a lead at Petco Park. And this is why this final weekend series against the Diamondbacks is important, not just for the Padres, but for the Phillies as well. Like I mentioned, the Phillies two games ahead of the Diamondbacks, all they need to do, win and in against Tampa. You have a three-game weekend series against the Rays. You got to win that if you're the Phillies. Win tonight. The Rays have already clinched their playoff spot, clinched the American League East on the turf of Yankee Stadium this week in the Bronx. Took a short bus ride down to Philly. Probably resting arms, although they don't necessarily need to rest arms. They have a full 5 days after Sunday to get ready for game one of the American League Division Series next Saturday. But if you're the Phillies, you need to take home a victory tonight. And the Padres, you need to still push to have a home playoff series just to see the electric factory that has become Petco Park during playoff time. A couple years ago, it felt like a place where, like, wow, they have significant home field advantage. And you love that with a baseball atmosphere, kind of like the Bedlam at the Bank mantra surrounding the Phillies when they're home in the playoffs. Or last year, how the Rogers Center, it felt like no team could go in there and win until the Dodgers flipped all heads in the World Series. That's what you need if you're the Padres right now. They possess the top wild card spot, a game over the Chicago Cubs, who at the time of this recording right now lead in Boston in game one of a doubleheader because of the Nor'easter coming. Padres at 89-70. Looking for their third consecutive 90-win season. It's their third consecutive trip to the playoffs this year. That's the most all in a row in franchise history. Only other times making the playoffs in back-to-back seasons were 2005 and 2006. So for the Padres, it feels there for the taking. Granted, you win that wild card round, you go up to LA and play the Dodgers, who the Padres seemingly play well late in the season. Just took 2 out of 3 in LA this week. So we'll see what they're made of, but don't give the Padres a lead before the ninth inning. Mason Miller's going to get better and better through his career. I think the sentiment surrounding years ago in baseball was that you might have had more consistent pitching staffs throughout the entirety of Major League Baseball, but now the kind of power pitchers you see, whether it's a starting pitcher or a bullpen arm, is so impressive and fun to watch every night. A 5-2 record for Mason Miller as a closer. He's only surrendered 3 home runs this season. In 70 innings, 3.

home runs. A game-tying homer he gave up against the Marlins last week. This is most recent. A near 4 WAR for a closer at 3.6. A 1.19 ERA. 64 games played, 37 saves, and a 5-1 strikeout-to-walk ratio. 125 strikeouts to 24 walks. This Padres bullpen I've sung incredibly high praise, and for appropriate reason, all these years. They have guys that can get it done. Jason Adam, Mason Miller, Jeremiah Estrada, Adrian Morahone. It's a team you don't want to get behind, especially if you're on the road. Which, this is the Padres' only agency in which I think they can control their destiny, in at least in terms of just winning the wild card round. Played on the road, lost in Chicago last year. They are 1-1 in playoff series hosted at Petco Park since 2022. Had the NLCS loss to the Phillies. But remember, it's always a weird playoff format, especially in seven-game series with baseball. Padres started 1-1 at home, lost game one to the Phillies when Kyle Schwarber probably hit one from Petco Park to Yuma, Arizona. And then game two, they won that comeback against Aaron Nola, Austin Nola, the double off his brother in the fifth inning rally, Josh Bell and the Padres coming back to win that game. Then they lost three straight in Philadelphia. They got Bryce at the bank, and the Phillies took off and went to the World Series. So for the Padres, this is your best opportunity. You're playing a division rival in the Diamondbacks. You can thwart them, eliminate them from playoff contention. And in my book, if you're the Padres, you need to sweep this series because the Cubs are thinking the same thing, and they're right on your tail. And they have a pivotal weekend series against a pretty challenging Red Sox team that just lost 2 out of 3 against Cleveland. And then we want to talk about other hot teams who are underrated. Well, I got to mention them. This is no bias involved, but it's the New York Yankees. It's the best run differential in the American League. Yeah, they're settling for that number 4 spot, which some could argue is a skewed, flawed playoff format. That's fine. We'll likely host the Boston Red Sox on Tuesday night in the AL wild card for what would be a second straight season. And then, like I prefaced earlier in the show, Cam Schlittler, is he the game one nod? Conventional wisdom would say, absolutely he's the game one nod. But I have an alternative take. I can defend Aaron Boone and Matt Blake's logic here, especially if you consider Gerrit Cole to be your game one starter, should you be fortunate enough to get to that series at Tropicana Field against the Tampa Bay Rays next week, instead of a must-win game 3 in the Bronx if it got there with the Red Sox, which it very well might. You could see the Red Sox stealing a game on the road, as they did last year. You got a great effort from Max Fried, but you got crocheted. I worry that could be the same thing with Peyton Tolbe this year. It's almost like, and you never wish injury on any players whatsoever. But when Garrett Crochet was out earlier this year, he said, well, the Yankees could be dodging a massive bullet. Now, again, I want to reiterate and say you want to see the best players play, but the circumstance just happened to be the circumstance. But Peyton Tolley's inserted right in that role and said, hey, bring it on. I'm ready to go. But I can see the logic again because you want to mix and match, go lefty, righty, lefty, so you can throw off what's already a compromised Red Sox lineup. And the logic that I would have, at least for game one, if you start Max Fried, you'd go Max Fried to Paul Blackburn, Tim Hill, and then David Bednar. You go lefty, righty, lefty, righty. That's the easy way you assimilate two lefty relievers into the game. You're playing a chess match, especially considering the way the Red Sox have been able to escape with one-run wins and the kind of managerial job Chad Tracy has done this year. He's not intimidated by Aaron Boone and the Yankees whatsoever. So you have to consider that. Sox are considering throwing Peyton Tolley, as I mentioned, against an already lefty-heavy Yankee lineup, and that's considering the debatable status of Aaron Judge and Giancarlo Stanton. Now, that's an interesting point. So, is Aaron Judge ready? Is he cleared by the doctors? The lack of transparency with the Yankee organization is what can be, I think, to the fan base, the most frustrating part. Yes, they're good. They're in the playoffs every year. You know they have superstars, all-stars, future Hall of Famers, whatever the case might be, a Cy Young, blossoming Cy Young Award winner in Cam Schlittler. But in the same breath, too, as much as you rip on Aaron Boone and say, well, is he really in touch with his guys? Aaron Judge said, it felt like they weren't on the same base with the comments about his health status. But I also give a lot of credit for Aaron Boone. Sure, he's not going to win Manager of the Year.
And Brian Cashman, at least from the Yankee fan base, seems far away from receiving any significant praise, unless they go out and win a World Series, which, again, these days is very hard to do. I'll rip on Yankee fans all the time and say, you cannot every year just go, well, it's a failure. It's a failure. We didn't win the World Series. It's a failure. Again, do you realize how hard it was to win 4 World Series in 5 years? By the way, they almost won 5 in 6 years, and they make 6 trips to the World Series in 8 years. That's so unheard of. Try telling a Seattle Mariners fan that. Closest they got to a World Series in their half-century franchise history was last year, a 3-1 lead on the Blue Jays entering the bottom of the 7th inning. Try talking to a Colorado Rockies fan about that. Pittsburgh Pirates, who haven't seemingly been relevant since 1992. The aforementioned Padres, 9 postseason trips in franchise history. Only 2 trips to the World Series in 84 and 98, and they lost. There are so many examples of baseball teams that have gotten nowhere even close. And with the Yankees, they're consistent every single year. And this is where I give Boone and Cashman some credit. So the Luis Garcia deal was bad? You bring in a guy that's a lefty with power with a short porch in Yankee Stadium, can knock 30 homers, 90 RBIs? Ben Rice, that homegrown talent out of Dartmouth in the Ivy League? 41 homers, lead the American League, will likely finish top 3 to 5 in American League MVP voting. I'd only put him behind Junior Caminero and Yordan Alvarez, and maybe sneaking a little bit of Yankee bias in there, but arguably not. As I could say Cam Schlittler could finish top 5 in MVP voting. Cody Bellinger with another humbly quiet, solid season. 270 average, 17 homers, 73 RBIs apiece. They're 223 homers, lead all of Major League Baseball. So we know it's a power-oriented team. There's nothing new with that. Last year in the American League Wild Card Series, ironically in the clinching game, no homers, but game one, Volpe solo shot off Garrett Crochet was their only run. And their only runs that were earned in game two, well, I guess you could count Judge's as an earned run. I think they ruled that a hit when it popped in and out of Jarren Duran's glove. But in that game two against Brian Bayo were a Ben Rice two-run shot in the bottom of the first inning. This team relies almost too heavily on the homer. But you look at this season, they still find a way to have 92 wins, get into the playoffs. Yes, I know they didn't steal the division title from the Rays, like maybe they should have. 6-7 record in the regular season will do that. Yankees' solid record overall against the American League East. Yeah, it might be boosted a bit by the Orioles, but everyone takes advantage of maybe a weak team or two in their division. Judge, Bellinger, Rodon, Fried, and Cole have missed 40% of the season combined in what's been the toughest division in baseball. Little fun fact for you, the last 10 trips the Yankees have had to the postseason, 7 out of those 10 trips have been as a wild card. Only 3 times they have won the division title since 2012. But the expected win-loss this year, and this is where I factor in run differential, is very important. 95-64 is the Yankees' record in expected win-loss. Tampa's is 7 games worse, and that's with the Yankees going only 1 under .500 head-to-head against them in 13 games this year. So I almost say, like, that's where you put all your chips down on winning this wild card series this week. Dare I say, because of the Red Sox pitching staff, I'm more worried about what could happen to the Yankees in the wild card round. I believe they are more vulnerable here, because I tell you, the Red Sox are playing loose, nothing to lose, and they have their chips down on beating their most hated rival in the Bronx and silencing it. Back to Curt Schilling's quote 22 years ago. There's nothing more enjoyable than making 55,000 people from New York shut up. That's exactly what the Red Sox have in mind this week, and they have a better pitching staff than the Tampa Bay Rays. And that's pretty much a fact. The Yankees pitching staff, however, that can combat it, and this is why it's so good for baseball. Yes, I know. You can say, okay, it's bias. ESPN's in Connecticut. They promoted it for years. It's on Sunday Night Baseball 5 times a year. Red Sox, Yankees, we know. Big Poppy, A-Rod. I hear the whole shtick from people. But it's because it's a matchup of the two best pitching staffs. Every single year, there's always that provocative series, for lack of a better term, that really shifts the attention to one side or the other. It's such a seesaw rivalry. Both teams evenly matched, even in the playoffs. You look at the Yankees, postseason victories against Boston in 1993, 2003, or excuse me, 1999, 2003 and last year, and then the Red Sox, obviously, with a comeback in 04, 2018, they went on to win the World Series in the wild card game in 2021. It's just every time one side trades a shot, you go, well, the other's going to come right back and trade another shot. And that's what the Yankees pitching staff can do here to combat Sonny Gray, Peyton Tolley, Ranger Suarez,
and that Red Sox bullpen and Aroldis Chapman, which again, don't give the Red Sox a lead late in the game. It says even when Aroldis Chapman gave up three consecutive hits to Goldschmidt, Judge, and Bellinger last year in game one of that wild card round, then he strikes out Stanton, gets Chisholm to pop up to shallow right, and then gets Grisham to strike out. I mean, it's just, like I said, seesaw rivalry, folks. Yankees pitching staff pitches to the third lowest whip, second lowest batting average, tied for third in shutouts with the Detroit Tigers, only behind the Phillies and the Red Sox, top seven in the strikeout department, and again, have the most lethal weapon in the future American League Cy Young Award winner this November in Cam Schlittler. Schlittler's 239 strikeouts in 193 and a third innings pitch, one of the best Yankee pitching seasons we've seen ever, right up there with Ron Guidry in the mid to late 70s. For Cam Schlittler this year, 20-plus starts allowing one run or less. Yankees team record, or that is a Yankees team record in that department. 1.95 ERA, 39 strikeouts and 32 innings of work against the Boston Red Sox this year, including that aforementioned American League Wildcard Series Game 3 last year. 12 strikeouts in 8 innings of work. And I guess it's a luxury of problems for the Yankees from a starting pitching rotation perspective. Because again, you have Gerrit Cole as your 4 starter. This is a guy who's 11-6 in the postseason with a career playoff ERA of 2.77. 156 strikeouts and 133 innings of postseason work. And in the 5 starts a few years ago when the Yankees went to the World Series against the Dodgers, 1-0, 2.17 ERA, 23 strikeouts and 18 and a third innings of work, dating back to 2022, and that's with very, very limited run support, especially that 2022 team. You look at the lineup, I'm sorry, it was not up to standard of what you'd think the Yankees would bring, and hence why they got embarrassed by the Astros in that American League Championship Series. Harrison Bader was your best hitter in the playoffs that year, and you can make whatever excuse about, okay, you didn't have a healthy Andrew Benintendi or DJ LeMahieu, but the reality is that there were so many holes. You had a 37-year-old Josh Donaldson, Isaiah Kiner-Falefa starting at shortstop, Jose Trevino, who, yes, he was an all-star in the first half, but he fell off in the second half. So every year there seems to be questions surrounding the Yankees. Well, do they have enough? And the lack of hitting with runners in scoring position continuously is a concern. Do they play enough small ball? Yes, I know. Jazz Chisholm and Jose Caballero are fast, so maybe they have some speed. Do we see Caballero, though, if there's a healthy Trent Grisham in the outfield? You're not going to play Caballero out of position. Is the bridge to David Bednar fortified? I would argue so. I think Brent Hedrick has been an outstanding middle reliever, exceeding all expectations this year. What a sub-2 ERA in 70-plus performances, 75 innings of work for a sustained period of time. He was awesome. But again, you better not get behind in a one-run game. We've seen the Yankees, especially against closers, like Chapman last year, even against the Blue Jays bullpen, had their problems against Mason Flaherty and Jeff Hoffman. You just don't have so much trust. Let's get into our final team of the day, though, that's hot. And you can make whatever jokes about them and say, hey, they lose in the playoffs. Well, this year might, I mean might, loosely, be different. It's the Milwaukee Brewers. First 100-win season in franchise history since they located to Milwaukee, Wisconsin in 1970 following their departure in one season in Seattle in the American League as the Seattle Pilots. It's always a good trivia question for the baseball casuals. 7 years before the Seattle Mariners came into town to begin play in 1977, an expansion team along with the Blue Jays that year in the AL. But for the Brewers, the pitching staff throws to the fourth lowest whip. Again, a lot of this is due to Jacob Mizorowski. We could say instead of adjusted for inflation, adjusted for Mizorowski. But the second lowest batting average, third in strikeouts with 1,509. We want to talk about Mizorowski. Let's begin there. 15-5, 1.86 ERA in his 247 strikeouts, lead Major League Baseball. Also leads the league in ERA plus, fielding independent pitching, whip, hits per 9 at 5 flat, and strikeouts per 9 at 13. Jacob Mizorowski, all-star last year, all-star this year, finished 11th in Rookie of the Year voting. His resume goes on and on. Despite a high ERA, Kyle Harrison has fit in nicely, 10-5 with a 4.27, 137 strikeouts, and 113 innings of work. Shane Drouin, where did you think of him beforehand? A strikeout per inning in a hybrid role. Can start games, 18 starts this year, 13 relief appearances. Logan Henderson, 110 strikeouts and 98 innings of work, 11-3 record, 2.47 ERA.
He's the Gavin Williams of the Milwaukee Brewers. And then you look at that lineup. Entering this year, you went, wow, Garrett Mitchell, Sal Frelick, Bryce Turang, Jackson Churio, yeah, he's back. Still got Christian Yelich around, Jake Bowers, David Hamilton. Let's narrow in on Jake Bowers specifically. His on-base percentage leads the National League. William Contreras, Bowers, and Bryce Turang all have batting averages north of 265. So it's a team that they just revolve around that scrappy identity again, which is so embraced by the people and the culture in the city of Milwaukee, which, by the way, is a great baseball city. If there's any team deserving of a World Series, it's them. It would be, in a sense, so bittersweet after the loss of just baseball broadcasting legend and Bob Uecker, who would want nothing more than seeing the Milwaukee Brewers take home a World Series. But this is a starting lineup from a position player perspective that had one position player start in the All-Star game this year. It was William Contreras. So you want to talk about manager of the year. This is hence where all the credit goes to Pat Murphy. Since he took over the reins from Craig Council to begin 2024, 93, 97, and now 100 win seasons in consecutive order. This guy, if anyone, could be the guy to lead them to a World Series. Now, no, I know the big bad Dodgers exist still, which, look, I'm not trying to be too sarcastic with that remark, because I will still say, you know what, you can hate on them and say whatever, the Dodgers are still the team to beat. But if this is Milwaukee's best chance right now. You play well at American Family Field. You're 52-26 at home. Your expected win-loss is exactly what you say it is. You have the best run differential in all of Major League Baseball, 43-29 against over 500 teams, and a pitching staff to do it. The Milwaukee Brewers, ladies and gentlemen, are impressive. I tell you, that would be an all-time NLCS, Brewers and Dodgers. So that'll do it for this week of Breakfast and Baseball. Be sure to tune in next week, where we'll have all your ALDS, NLDS previews after the wild card round finishes out. It's going to be an exciting weekend. It's going to be a fun week of wild card baseball. Hope you enjoy the four different rounds. We'll see you next week here on VIC Radio in Breakfast and Baseball, Ithaca College's one-stop shop for all things Major League Baseball. 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